0: migratory bird in Western Australia has returned a suspected positive result for avian influenza, with concerns of it being the H5 strain. WA's Agricultural Minister Jackie Jarvis says Australia is well equipped to stop the spread should the case be confirmed as H5.
1: Australia is well prepared to respond quickly to H5 bird flu to protect poultry production and manage impacts on wildlife and communities. We are taking this suspected case of H5 bird flu seriously, and there are well-established national response arrangements in place.
0: The virus has already caused mass deaths of elephant seals on Heard Island. Economists are warning the federal government's plan to curb negative gearing could spark a surge in rental prices. Independent modelling suggests the policy will slash the supply of available rentals, driving up costs by an extra $2,000 a year by 2029. Sydney drivers are bracing for a steep jump in petrol costs when the temporary fuel excise cut expires at the end of the month. New numbers from the NRMA show regular unleaded prices could surge from $1.60 to around $1.90 per litre once the full tax is reintroduced on July 1st. Nearly 6 in 10 motorists are now planning to drive less to cope with the added strain. Overseas, missionaries in Syria are risking their lives to share the gospel with their own Shiite Muslim communities. Mike from Global Catalytic Ministries says it was a miracle that one of its partner missionaries, known as Sister H, managed to pass through an Islamic State-controlled area. He told Mission Network News what happened.
2: She's arrested. She's being interrogated. She thinks things are going to get bad. So she starts to pray. The Lord is my light and my salvation. Whom shall I fear? As they're interrogating, she just is praying, proclaiming the promises of God. She went through all of that just to reach the single Shia person that she was connected to. She's willing to go into the pit and put her life on the line.
0: Mike says God clearly intervened to release the missionary, who is now embedded in a Muslim community and sharing about Jesus at great risk to her life. In sport, the Socceroos have been defeated by a dominant USA, losing 2-0 in Seattle, leaving their World Cup hopes in doubt. Coach Tony Popovich telling SBS the first half was awful.
3: I don't know if it was the occasion, but we looked sluggish, heavy-legged. They were quicker, they were more powerful. They won every duel, they won every second ball, and when you do that, it makes it very difficult to gain any momentum.
0: The Socceroos face Paraguay in a do-or-die clash next week. And New Zealand has emerged as the front-runner to secure NRL's 20th licence, beating out a rival bid from Queensland. The Australian Rugby League Commission is reportedly favouring a second Kiwi team, likely based in Christchurch. That's the latest Vision National News. I'm Jaden James.
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0: Stay with us as we play the nation's biggest songs of the week from 30 to number 1. 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At number 30...

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3: Back to Genesis with Dr. John Morris, Creation Seminar Speaker at the Institute for Creation Research. Dr. Morris, any evidence for creation from the solar system?
4: Yes, there are, Chris. In fact, quite a few. One of the ICR physicists, Dr. Russ Humphreys, made a prediction a few years ago before the exploration of Jupiter by satellite. He had developed a theory of the magnetic field of planets in the solar system based on the Bible. And the satellite found the evidence fit his model and not the evolutionary model of long ages. In particular, Europa, one of the moons of Jupiter, has an Earth-like magnetic field, but it's tilted 80 degrees away from the spin axis. This pretty much proves that the magnetic field is not produced by fluid currents in the moon's interior, as is postulated by long-agers for Earth. As a matter of fact, the Earth's dipole magnetic field is decaying so fast, soon it's going to be gone. It couldn't be the result of events millions of years ago, and that's the Back to Genesis truth.
3: Thanks for tuning in to Back to Genesis.
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1: In this bulletin, a deadly bird flu variant detected in Australia, and the Prime Minister urging Aussies to not again panic buy fuel. With the details, I'm Jaden James. The deadly H5N1 bird flu strain has officially breached the Australian mainland after testing confirmed the virus in an isolated seabird. Federal authorities finalised the diagnosis this morning following preliminary tests on a migratory bird found in Western Australia. Agriculture Minister Julie Collins maintains the government is well prepared.
2: Whilst disappointing, this is not unexpected given the global spread of the H5 bird flu virus. I can confirm that there's still no evidence of any mass mortalities at this time, nor is there any evidence of infection in any poultry.
1: The government says anyone who does not work directly with birds is at low risk of catching bird flu in Australia. The Albanese government says it will decide the future of the nation's fuel excise cut next week. Energy Minister Chris Bowen is reiterating the package was always planned to end this month. He's reassuring the nation our fuel supplies remain at historic highs. Prime Minister Anthony Albanese is calling on Australians to not start panic buying over uncertainty about a potential price increase.
3: People should go about their normal business. It wasn't helpful post February 28. We had very alarmist comments from members of the opposition, and that people were concerned.
1: Data from the NRMA shows that nearly 6 in 10 Sydney motorists are now planning to drive less to cope with the added fuel cost. Overseas, a fragile ceasefire is holding in the Middle East, despite an overnight escalation of conflict in Lebanon. Nine reporter Reid Butler has the details.
4: Traffic has picked up through the Strait of Hormuz. Now this memorandum of understanding has been signed, but things were on shaky ground earlier as fighting flared between Israel and Hezbollah, and planned peace talks in Switzerland between Tehran and Washington were cancelled. But now both Israel and Hezbollah have agreed to a ceasefire, and Trump has spent the day touting the success so far of this memorandum. Meanwhile, there's also a diplomatic spat between Italy and the United States underway. Trump claimed Italy's right-wing prime minister begged for a photo with him at the G7 summit. She's lashed out and accused him of lying about that. Now Italy's foreign minister has abruptly cancelled an appearance at an upcoming economic conference in Miami.
1: Reid Butler reporting. An independent preacher is the latest victim of a surge in attacks on Christians in Bangladesh when a group of Muslims came knocking on Arif Salem's door asking why he didn't attend prayers. He explained he was a follower of Jesus Christ. He was viciously assaulted and needed hospital treatment. Persecution watchdog Christian Solidarity Worldwide supported his family with medical treatment and legal advice. A radical Islamic party, which is the main opposition in Bangladesh, is behind the escalation in attacks on Christians. 5,000 volunteers from the Diocese of San Diego have prepared 2 million nutritious meals for impoverished families over the nearby Mexican border and across Africa. The parish launched the Million Meal event 5 years ago. The volunteers raised nearly $1 million to pay for the food. In sport, the Socceroos are doing some soul-searching after a crushing 2-0 loss to the USA in this morning's hotly anticipated World Cup clash in Seattle. Coach Tony Popovich described the first half as awful, making it too hard to claw back in the second.
5: Unfortunately, that didn't go our way, but yeah, I think today was, I wouldn't say the best day for the referee, and we felt we were Australia today with the referees.
1: Also this morning, Morocco beat Scotland 1-0. That's the latest Vision National News. I'm Jaden James.
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This is Jeremy Camp, and I want to share a little bit behind the story of Out of My Hands. I've battled my life with fear and worry, and God has to continually teach me to trust Him with all of my heart. Like that scripture says in Proverbs 3, 5, and 6, to trust the Lord with all of your heart. Not a part of your heart, but all of your heart, and don't lean on your own understanding. I think what happens when we try to figure out our circumstances, like this year has been a very trying year for all of us. When we try to figure it out, we try to control our circumstances because we're worried about what may happen if we don't. And really, it's an illusion of control because God is the one that's completely in control. And when we try to hold on to those things, that's when those worries, those fears, and those doubts, and all those things, they creep in. And I want to encourage you, God is completely in control. He knows and is very aware of your circumstances and your situation. And He loves you with all of His heart. And He's just saying, let go. Trust me. I'm good. I have good things in store for you. And I know for me at this point in my life, I'm just saying, okay, Lord, I know that I have to let go of those things that hold me back, those things that I try to control. I have to trust you with all of my heart. So I encourage you, whatever that is in your life right now that God is dealing with, that you need to let go, understand that He is completely in control and that it's out of our hands.

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0: 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So I thought I'd take that a bit further. I'm Alida Robinson, and each Wednesday morning, I'll be musically speaking about our artists, their lives, their music, new release albums, interviews with the artists, and much more. I'd love to have your company when I'm musically speaking after the 11 o'clock news each Wednesday, here on 105.1 Life FM, Bendigo's Positive Choice.
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0: Man's word or God's word? This is Ken Ham, often a guest on radio and TV on the Bible's authority and reliability. Just over 500 years ago, Martin Luther nailed his 95 theses to a church door. This document outlined many of the unbiblical traditions that had crept into the church. Luther and the other reformers urged the church to stop relying on man's word as truth and instead trust the word of God. Their courageous stand cost them, but it ignited a reformation we still feel the effects of. But the temptation to trust man's word over God's word is still there. And sadly, many churches today are again abandoning the Bible in favor of man's ideas. We need a new reformation to bring the church back to Scripture alone.
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1: In this bulletin, Australia records its first case of H5 bird flu and concerns over proposed tax changes affecting new housing supply. With the details, I'm Jaden James. Australia has officially recorded its first ever case of the deadly H5 bird flu strain. Lab testing has confirmed the virus in a migratory bird which was found dead in an isolated area of Western Australia. Biosecurity protocols have been activated across the country. However, authorities maintain the virus has not breached local poultry farms or commercial food chains. Australia's Chief Veterinary Officer, Dr. Beth Cookson, says she's confident the virus will be contained.
2: We have had the benefit of learning from the international experience, and this means that the investment that government and industry have made have left us as best prepared as possible to respond to this situation.
1: Federal Agriculture Minister Julie Collins says Australia has invested over $100 million in preparedness for the virus. The federal government will hand down a decision next week on whether to extend the temporary fuel excise cut. Prime Minister Anthony Albanese noted while the relief was always designed as a short-term measure, the government is continuously monitoring global conditions. It's scheduled to expire at the end of the month. Master Builders Australia warns federal budget changes to negative gearing and capital gains tax will worsen the housing crisis. Following a Senate committee report, the group claims the new tax hikes will slash new home supply by 9,000 over 4 years. Master Builders Chief Executive Danita Warne says it's disappointing.
3: The impact of the tax hikes on property investment that will result, in accordance with the government's own figures, a decline in 35,000 homes over 10 years.
1: Independent modelling suggests the tax changes will drive up rental costs by an extra $2,000 a year by 2029. Australia's top universities are warning of a major financial hit as visa applications from Chinese students plunge by nearly a third. Institutions like the University of Sydney and the UNSW rely heavily on international fees to cross-subsidise teaching and research. Staff are blaming tightening immigration controls and new competition from rising Asian universities. Two people have been arrested for setting off flares and fireworks in Melbourne CBD this morning as crowds gathered to watch the Socceroos take on the US in the World Cup. Police say more than 7,000 people poured into Federation Square, almost 9,000 at Amy Park. The Socceroos lost 2-0. Overseas, there were more than 1.1 million abortions in the US last year, according to the Society of Family Planning. Nearly one-third of them took place through largely unregulated telehealth consultations. 4 years ago, they accounted for just 5%. Christian academics say stopping telehealth abortions should be a top priority for the pro-life movement. Beneath Israel's surface, looters are targeting priceless artefacts. Dr. Eitan Klein from the Israel Antiquities Authority says almost every night someone is trying to steal antiquities from archaeological sites all around Israel. In some cases, the looters get to the sites before the archaeologists. They use metal detectors to look for ancient coins they can trade for cash. Dr. Eitan accused them of stealing Israel's history. In sport, New Zealand has emerged as the frontrunner to secure NRL's 20th licence, beating out a rival bid from Queensland. The Australian Rugby League Commission is reportedly favouring a second Kiwi team, likely based in Christchurch. Broadcasters are pushing for a 20-team competition by 2029, ahead of the league's looming broadcast deal. And last night in the AFL, Hawthorn beat Gold Coast by 16 points. That's the latest Vision National News. I'm Jaden James.
4: 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We urge you, our brothers, to warn the idle, encourage the timid, help the weak, be patient with everyone. 1 Thessalonians 5:14. Life-giving words for you from the Handbook of Living, the Bible.
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1: The other night, my wife Jenny and I did something that Jenny, much to my shock and surprise, had actually never done before. And we watched The Wizard of Oz. Story about a young girl who's kind of lost. She doesn't know where she is. She doesn't know which way to go. She's looking for direction. And so she's told to follow the yellow brick road. And so she goes off to see the wizard. But at the end of this journey, she discovers that the wizard, this person that she's been seeking and looking for, is not at all who she expects. And ultimately, he offers her nothing except to say that all that you need is already within you. But here's the thing. The path that God has for you, his plan for your life, is to change and to transform to be more and more like Jesus.
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0: Hey, it's Chris here. Appeal week might be finished, but appeal month is still going strong. Speaking life, speaking Jesus, and doing so with love that you might have him more abundantly. So coming your way Mondays until the end of June is Love Life Local. How appealing is that? Well, I'm having fun.
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0: When Jen Nizza was young, a psychic medium told her that she had psychic powers of her own.
1: She said, "You're a medium, Jen, and this is a gift from God."
0: But that was actually a lie from the devil. Jen left her psychic activities when she was rescued by Jesus Christ.
1: "I call on the name of Jesus Christ, and this peace just came over me."
0: Only Jesus can overcome the devil. Here's Billy Graham explaining.
2: 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Have you broken God's moral law and you've committed sin? 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
0: 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We're the Billy Graham Evangelistic Association.
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0: It's crazy how a song comes to you and then it just has a life of its own. I have a good friend who I didn't know until last year was abused as a child, and it really, really hurt me when I found out. So I wrote the song with her in mind, and then I started thinking about my own life and just how hard the last year or so has been for me, and I'm like, this song is for me too. And then COVID hit and changed the whole world, and then all the racial injustice we're seeing, there's just so many people hurting for so many different reasons, and there's so many voices right now talking about all of it, but even with all the voices, it's hard to find what's true. It's hard to find hope. That's what's amazing about God, is he speaks in ways that no one else can. He's never broken a promise, and he promises that for anyone who belongs to him, evil will never have the last word. That's what this song is about. God gets the last word. No matter what it looks like right now, God is taking the evil things, the painful things in the world and in your life, and he's flipping them upside down to do something so good in us, and we can be sure of that.
1: What does it mean? All of the pain that's happened to me, I can't escape the memory. I try to cope,

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1: No one teaches toddlers to be selfish. They'll snatch that toy all by themselves. No one teaches them to do that. We're born to think about ourselves first. And our independent spirit, our independent nature corrupts our thoughts and our logic and everything about us. Even when we try to please God, how we fall short, we miss the mark. And oftenly, we deliberately and knowingly do what we know ought not be done. Humanity, because of our sinfulness, was kicked out of the Garden of Eden. We're cut off from God. But that's not the end of the story. The Lord's plan for loving, saving, and restoring the unworthy people out of His rich mercy, that's the one who is truly blessed.

0: Hello, this is David Evans from Heart and Soul, the music of the church throughout the ages. 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

0: nothing. Thank God my life's not in the hands of a 20-something.
1: Here on Earth, we're about 93 million miles from the sun. We're situated in a very narrow band that supports habitability. If Earth was only a few percent closer to the sun, it would become like the planet Venus, boiling hot and uninhabitable. If it were only 20% farther away, Earth would become frozen and lifeless. If Earth was on a very elliptical orbit around the sun, then it would be alternately too close and too far away for life to be sustained. Instead, we find that Earth has a nearly circular orbit, situated the perfect distance for life. There can be no doubt that the Earth occupies a favored position, the only known position in the universe capable of supporting life. That is no coincidence. Thus saith the Lord, God Himself that formed the earth, He formed it to be inhabited. I'm David Reeves. Truly, the heavens declare the glory of God.
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0: We ended up packing all of our earthly belongings into a 15-foot U-Haul. We had no place to live. We had no guaranteed salary.
1: Mark Batterson and his wife were following God's call to begin ministry in the heart of Washington, D.C. It was a big risk, but what they learned was priceless.
0: One of the big lessons I've learned is that over time, God has a way of doing things that are above and beyond what you could ask or imagine.
1: What Mark is talking about there is faith. It's a topic Billy Graham often spoke about.
2: Now, that word faith means that you surrender your total life to Jesus Christ. If you're not sure, if you're not certain that Christ is in your heart tonight and that your sin is forgiven, he's calling you by name, he sees you, and he says, make haste and come.
1: If you'd like to answer that invitation from Jesus, go to findpeacewithgod.net. 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We're the Billy Graham Evangelistic Association.
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Hey, I'm Chris with Stars Go Dim, and this is the story behind my song, Authority in the Name of Jesus. In the name of Jesus. Yeah. I wrote this song with a few of my friends back at the end of 2019, which seems like a lifetime ago. And the four of us sat down and we began to discuss just the power of the name of Jesus and stepping into that and all of the things in life that seem to come up against us. But when we invoke the name of Jesus to fear, to brokenness, to lies, he can overcome it all.

0: just fall apart.
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0: I do, I don't, I will, I won't. It's like I'm drowning in the deep.
2: Hey, hello.

In his book called One Step Ahead, Rod McQueen, ex-Wallaby coach, reflected on the reaction of players when dropped from the side. Being dropped can feel like rejection, failure, and the end. McQueen said that some players were keen to understand why they were dropped and were willing to discover what they needed to do to get back into the side. But other players, when dropped, became resentful and bitter at the selector's decision. Invariably, they would compare themselves to the player selected in their place, denigrating their qualities. McQueen's conclusion was that the first group, the humble ones willing to learn, tended to be much more successful long term. The Bible reminds us that sometimes God disciplines us for our own good. At times things go wrong in our lives, and frankly, it's our own fault. Humility will lead us to hear the correction of God and allow us to learn the lessons He wants us to hear. Living God's way includes listening. I'm Richard Quadrio.

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And if I speak God's word with power, revealing all of his mysteries and making everything as plain as day, and if I have faith to say to a mountain, jump and it jumps, but I don't love, I'm nothing. If I give all I own to the poor,

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1: Hey, it's Chris here. Appeal week might be finished, but appeal month is still going strong. Speaking life, speaking Jesus, and doing so with love that you might have him more abundantly. So coming your way Mondays until the end of June is Love Life Local. How appealing is that? Well, I'm having fun.
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0: Back to Genesis with Dr. John Morris, scientist and author with the Institute for Creation Research. Dr. Morris, before the fall of man, did animals suffer?
1: Chris, the Bible says at the end of creation week, things were very good. Things would live forever with no pain or death. With Adam's sin came the wages of sin. But evolutionists believe that animals lived and died long ago. In fact, that dinosaurs went extinct before man even got here. And yet some of them lived with great pain. A recent discovery of a T-Rex fossil shows this. This dinosaur was quite old when it died. Earlier, it had suffered a broken leg and broken ribs, which had healed. It lived in terrible pain. Now, I don't think that this pain is the result of creation. It's the result of sin. It's certainly not very good, as God pronounced his completed creation back in Genesis.
0: Thanks, Dr. Morris. For more on creation, visit our website at www.icr.org.
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Business owners, do you feel your operation is running below full potential? 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The long hours and low profitability are stressful? And you're unsure of the future? If this is you, business as usual is not the way to go. The good news is your situation can be turned around. All the wisdom you need is in the Bible, our handbook for business. Join me, Peter Fitzgerald, at 8:15 each Monday morning and tap into the handbook principles that will help you thrive in business.

0: When he's on the track, NASCAR champion Michael McDowell gives racing his all. And he feels the same way about being a follower of Jesus Christ, no matter where he is.
1: It affects everything I do, because that is who I am, right? I'm a follower of Christ. I'm not a NASCAR driver. I'm a follower of Christ who races in NASCAR.
0: When Michael drives around a racetrack at nearly 200 miles per hour, he knows where he's going and why he's doing it. But in life, it's easy to get lost and confused.
2: This is what Christ said. He said, I'm the way. Stick with me. Follow me.
0: Billy Graham.
2: And the Bible is our roadmap. Christ is our guide. And many of us, especially young people today, are searching for a way of life. And I say, come to Christ. He'll lead you in that way of life.
0: You can discover much more about that way of life by visiting our website, findpeacewithgod.net. 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And it's from the Billy Graham Evangelistic Association.
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Hey guys, this is Mark from Casting Crowns, and this is the story behind Start Right Here. When I'm in traffic and somebody pulls out in front of me, man, I have got 20/20 vision on everything wrong with that person, and I can usually sum it up in a few words that I have to pray about later. But if I pull out in front of you and your horns are blazing at me and your hands are in the air, man, I've got all the reasons why you should give me mercy. I mean, why are you coming at me like this? Everybody makes a mistake, right? Within 5 minutes, I can go from dealing out justice to you to wanting mercy for me. That shows my heart there's a problem. If I want to see change in the world, I've got to see the world like Jesus does. And I've got to know that any change in the world that's ever going to happen starts with me, starts with my church, my family, loving God, and loving people. It's got to start right here.

0: day working.
1: When you give during our June appeal, you help us touch lives and hearts with God's life each day. 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

0: The Bible says, where there is no vision, the people perish. To have a fulfilling life, we need to continually seek Jesus for what he has for our life. If we have been disappointed and feel like Proverbs 13:12, where it says, hope deferred makes the heart sick, I want to encourage you to pick yourself up, have a fresh encounter with God, and dream again. When God gives us a big vision, we can be full of excitement and expectation, but seldom realize that we have to go through a process to prepare ourselves to fulfill it. A vision from God is always bigger than we are. Therefore, we need to stay in His presence, grow in faith, go through the process of preparation, and endure the growing pains. I want to encourage you today to reactivate your desire to dream. Envision positive change. Believe that you can make a difference in someone's life and then grow into it. Abraham didn't simply believe for a baby. Romans 4:18 says, who against hope believed in hope that he might become the father of many nations. Your life can improve. You can become all that God has created you to be. If you don't quit, you win. This is Rosanna Palmer.
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0: New music by Justin Michael and Lily. 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

0: Igniting a New Reformation. This is Ken Ham, an Aussie transplant with a passion for sharing the truth of God's Word. This week, we're looking at the Reformation. Well, it's time to ignite a new Reformation for this generation. As we've seen this week, the Reformation was all about a return to the authority of God's Word. And we need to do this again. Instead of trusting God's Word, many Christians are compromising with man's ideas. And this is especially evident in how many Christians treat Genesis. They take millions of years and evolution and change God's Word to fit these ideas. And the compromise doesn't stop in Genesis. We're now seeing it throughout the Bible. We need to get back to the authority of God's Word in all areas.
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Hey, I'm Josh Wilson, and my song, Revolutionary, is all about kindness. I believe that kindness matters. It's so easy to get caught up in all of the negativity we see in the world and on the news. And this song is a reminder that we are called to more than that. We are called to love as Christ has loved us. I have been so encouraged by the acts of kindness I've been seeing recently, even amidst a worldwide pandemic, even in an election year. You know, in so many ways, our struggles are actually bringing us together. We're learning that we have a lot more in common than we thought. And it is beautiful to see the ways that people are serving each other. The lyrics of this song are a prayer for God through us to start a revolution of kindness.

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Sometimes it only takes a word. 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You can give at life1051.org.au.

0: Unemployment, health challenges, secret sin. They've all shaped Felicia Masonheimer's understanding of God, and she hopes her experiences will do the same for you.
1: Even in the hardest seasons, it just comes back to, do you trust him to do something greater than we can see? And by trusting him, we have seen the goodness of God in the land we're living.
0: Through all of her struggles, Felicia came to better understand who God really is. That, says Billy Graham, is vital to living a life of meaning and purpose.
2: Who is Jesus Christ? The Bible says he is the compassionate Christ. He will give you a joy and a peace and an assurance and a certainty of heaven that you never dreamed existed if you put your confidence and your faith in him.
0: 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We're the Billy Graham Evangelistic Association.
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0: You spend more waking hours with people you're colleagues with than you do with your husband, wife or children or whatever. Whatever it is.
1: We often separate our work from our personal life and even our spiritual lives. But with so much of our time spent at work, could our faith have a lasting impact on the job?
0: To follow Jesus is a holistic thing. What does it mean for me to be a Christian in this setting here?
1: You're listening to Messages of Hope, and today we're talking about work and faith.

0: and yawn and stretch. You're listening to Messages of Hope, and I'm Jo Chamberlain. Today I have with me Craig and Susan from Engage Work Faith, a South Australian organisation dedicated to connecting people with faith in the workplace. So welcome, Craig and Susan.
1: Thanks for having us.
2: Yes, thank you very much.
0: It is a pleasure. So tell us, why does the organisation Engage Work Faith exist?
1: We exist really because at the end of the day, Jesus wants to transform every part of your life. So we're saying if that's the case, then there's room for a ministry like this to try and help people when they're out in the workspace.
0: I can imagine that for most of us, we spend more time in the workforce than we do in most other places, don't we?
1: You spend more waking hours with people you're colleagues with than you do with your husband, wife or children or whatever it is.
0: So, Susan, your role with Engage Work Faith is to support women in the workforce. Why is this so important to you?
2: Quite a lot of women are part-time workers, so they also have a volunteer role, if you like to put it like that, in the household, perhaps with their ageing parents and, of course, with their young children. And they're torn between trying to keep their workplace open. Economically, they need to go back to work, and also they want to keep their options open for promotion.
1: And you're playing catch-up ball every week on what everybody found out. Over 5 days, you've got to find out over three or
2: something.
1: That's
2: right, that's right.
0: And you come back on a Monday morning and things have been discussed without you, and then all of a sudden you have to catch up. In between then and then, I've had to deal with excursions, swimming forms, all these sorts of things. And then I have to take the mum hat off and put the exec hat on. And
2: yes. I remember one woman saying to me, I'm so stressed. I have to put 5 different food groups in my child's lunchbox and it gets checked. So you can't just put the packet of this and a packet of that. It was more the organic original stuff, but it just created this extra stress for her. So looking at ways of honouring your family, but also where do you get your identity? It's not in the perfect house. It's not in the perfect this. It's actually understanding that Christ values you. So how will that outwork itself

0: I had that sort of congregation, and they forced me to think about work. What I was seeing was how difficult it was and how much work they had to put into applying their faith into that setting. And sometimes, because it was so hard, you also had people switch off and just live a siloed life at work. So they just go in and do what they had to do in their work and then get out and keep their head down.
1: So do you have any examples of someone who's been able to connect their work and their faith well?
0: There's a guy who's a top chef in one of the hotels here in South Australia. He's a brilliant chef. But when I asked him, how does he go at being the head chef in his kitchen, he said, you do realise that most kitchens, they're horrible environments, everyone gets critiqued. And he said they're shift workers, so they don't often have very good relationships. So he said, in my kitchen, what I wanted to do was I wanted to bring them together. I wanted to praise them when they did things well. I wanted to clap them when we got it right as a team. And I wanted to show them what Christ was like. Every morning he would get them together from the night before and say, last night we were under a lot of pressure, but Jeremy here, he did an amazing job with those desserts, getting them out, and he would name the things. And he actually lifted that whole atmosphere. And I think, what a great thing for a Christian to do.
1: To actually think that just that attitude itself actually transforms the environment that they're in.
0: Yeah.
1: That's amazing.
0: And if you're the person eating in the restaurant, I'd rather eat food from people who are happy than people who are stressed and arguing.
1: I can imagine even a high-stress environment, everything's really quick, but I love the idea of just having that one person that champions either the faith or just that atmosphere of you are loved, you're accepted, I care about you. It makes for a good working environment. Yeah. Do you think that people are open to talking and thinking about faith while at work? Might there be some opposition to hearing any sort of Christian message in the workplace?
2: I think people are anti the big rally and the big kind of thumping on the desk. And I think the world has become postmodern, or my truth is just as important as your truth. So I think understanding the culture and understanding that person's truth is just as important. And how do you actually speak into that? And that's really quite a challenge.
0: It's a humble posture to your relationships with people, because even that hostility you talk about, I think that's breaking away, and underneath that are generations who they're actually hungry and they're actually thinking, I don't know whether consumerism really works. I don't know whether really I've got to where I needed to be. I thought it would take me till 65, but I've got there at 35. So what is there now that I can do with my life? So there's a lot more spiritual hunger out there. I think people are asking questions less about how Christianity is not true. They're saying things more like, what's my purpose? What's my meaning here in this world? Where am I planning my time into for significance? Though they're more personal meaning sort of issues. That's the big shift, I think, in faith. And people are trying to say, who am I really?
1: And I guess that's the challenge these days when you do have so much choice out there. And like you were saying about, this is my truth, that's your truth. When we start adopting our truths, what we are faced with is so many options. It's not like an either or, it's which faith is it? Is it a faith or is it just believing in nature? Is it believing in something else? Is it believing in science? But what I'm encountering more and more are just the people who are just feeling that sense of something's missing. When they're faced with a crisis, when they're faced with a challenge, they go, I can't do this on my own, so then what else is there? There's got to be something more that I can lean into that's going to help me through the big life questions.
0: It's almost like that transcendence, that they're looking for something beyond themselves and this world. When I was

0: So how do you bridge that gap between work and faith?
1: I think some of the things we're talking about, which is getting people to understand that to follow Jesus is a holistic thing. What does it mean for me to be a Christian in this setting here? It might mean that I need to put some time in and get to know these people. It may mean that when nobody else empties the dishwasher, I empty the dishwasher and I don't make a big song and dance about it.
2: Yes, I think that's important. Your life and the way you live it needs to shine, as perhaps for some people quite different. So if it's the 5 o'clock drinks, you might

0: go, but you might not stay till 12 o'clock
1: till
0: at night.
1: Everybody's
0: so you might go to socialise, and then it's time to go home because you want to go home to your family. So you actually you don't ignore that, but it's something that you make a conscious decision. I'll just meet with my mates, and then I'll go home.
2: It's interesting that you mentioned about like the workplace drinks, and sometimes the best conversations come out of even when you're in those environments and you're the one stable person that they can come and talk to. My husband had that experience where it was just one of his workmates came up to him randomly and said, oh, I just love how you're a Christian and I can talk to you about anything. And my husband said, oh, I didn't know that he knew I was a Christian. And you go, what was it about his nature that said, I'm a Christian? He was always there when his friend needed somebody or his colleague needed somebody to talk to. When there was a crisis, he remained calm. When there was a need, he was there to offer support and to unpack the dishwasher. He would be the servant in the organisation. And I guess if you're putting on the Christian values, people pick up on that and they go, there's something different about this person, but in a good way.
0: Yes, that's right.
2: How can we be mindful of people who just don't want to engage with Christians?
1: You've got to be patient. You've got to have a good dose of grace, gracious response to things, and you've got to be in there for the long haul. There's one situation I can think of, and change the names, but let's say Daniel and Michael. Daniel's a uni lecturer, and he works alongside Michael, who's a uni lecturer, and they've been in the same department. He prays for him every week in a small group that he goes to. Whenever they get anywhere near something Christian, he says, I'm an atheist, and I've come to that conclusion after a lot of thinking. Just last year, Daniel came to me and he said, we had a really hard meeting, department meeting, and everyone cleared out, and then it was just Michael and I there. And Michael said to me, I think I've got a hole in my heart, and I think you know how I can fix it. So he just said, let's read the Bible together. So they just started reading the Bible together. Come a year on, they've read through most of the New Testament with each other. The guy says, I need to find a church. So then Daniel goes around and helps him look for a good church to be in, and the guy gets baptized in the sea at Easter with his family. It doesn't always end up like that, but the attitude of the Christian and the way Daniel operated is, I think, a model and instructive. Christianity doesn't walk into the room when I come into the room. God may have been walking with that person for years in a whole range of scenarios.
0: Yes, absolutely agree. I think we're all on a faith journey, and I think we need to be curious about other people, be curious about our own faith. So I think that humble approach is really important, and understanding that sometimes it's being with people that we don't normally associate with as well. So we need to get out of our own middle-class bubble as well sometimes.
2: So what has God got to say about work? Is there anything in the Bible that helps us to frame what healthy work should look like?
1: Because I'm a Christian, that does frame the way I think about work. So there's God in Genesis 2 with dirt under his fingernails putting a garden together for us to develop, not just maintain, but to develop and do more with. So that's the sort of world he's given us. Then we see the first thing that goes wrong is, among other things, is work when we step away from him in Genesis 3. So work is messed up and it sucks after that. And then we see Jesus steps into the world and goes, I'm here to do my Father's work. And what does he do? He goes to the cross and restores the possibility of a relationship with that creator that we're in the garden with. And then he says, and I'll come back, and then all your work will add up to something. So I think that alone is something that if Christians understood in their head when they're working, they're radically different from the people around them. People are working for all sorts of reasons. They're paying their mortgage, they're worried about something, they're trying to get ahead in their career, they are annoyed that someone got a step up ahead of them. And then when things go wrong, the world's against me and all that. The Christian could just witness in their difference of how they understand work because of their relationship with God. You say, you're having a bad day? Why do you think it happens this way?
2: And I think us Christians, we're not immune to the same challenges that other people face. Like, we all experience shame, guilt, frustration, brokenness, pain, suffering, death.
1: Things not working properly.
2: Yeah, just the simple, like, I've had a bad day. Christians get that too. But it's our response to that that we can then speak to go, we could fall to pieces, or we could turn to God as a loving, gracious God, with his arms of forgiveness, his love and tenderness for us, our identity and worth within him. Our lives can be transformed just by thinking about this one other element of my life that could make such a difference and bring me hope.
1: I think Tim Keller says Christians can make some of the best workers in this world precisely because they are not overly attached to it at the end of the day.
2: Thanks, Craig. That's a really insightful comment and a great way to finish the program today. Thank you, Craig and Susan from Engage Work Faith, for sharing with us today. 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I'm Joe Chamberlain. I hope you can join us again next week for another Message of Hope, sharing hope in the world today.

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5: 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And now, here's our Creation Moment's host, Ian Taylor.
6: Despite the fact that most microorganisms are necessary and good, throughout our lifetimes, each of us encounters tens of thousands of different infectious bacteria, viruses, fungi, and parasites. Even more remarkable is the fact that most of the time, our immune systems dispose these potentially lethal invaders before we ever show any symptoms of infection. At any given time, there are more than 100,000 unique sentries posted throughout your body which identify invaders, sound the alarm, and even issue specific chemical instructions for their destruction. These sentries may also be thought of as tiny doctors who identify a potential illness, discover the cure, and apply it even before the infection gets underway. The immune system has puzzled scientists. Researchers know that our bodies do not keep a set of genetic blueprints for these sentries, which are called B cells. How then does our body make these sentries or develop the genetic information necessary to disable invaders? Researchers have learned that the body has a small library of DNA fragments, which are continually being shuffled into new patterns, so that the body is almost instantly ready for any invader. The fact that even medical researchers are in awe over the design of our immune system verifies what the Bible says: I am fearfully and wonderfully made.
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6: Hello there, I'm William Ryan III, and I'm so happy that you are joining me for this week's edition of 20 The Countdown Magazine. If this is your first time here, welcome. I hope you'll stick around and enjoy the show. Well, this week, the chart is full of questions. Which songs were building momentum? Which artists are making a push toward the top? And which track will end up claiming that number one spot by the time we're done? We'll find out together over the next couple of hours as we count down the 20 biggest songs in Christian music. And along the way, I've got some artist news for you. Three things you need to know, of course, and a throwback song, and this week's future fan favorite winner. So no matter where you're listening from, thanks for making 20 a part of your weekend. Let's dive into the countdown.
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1: It is Bea Turner kicking off our countdown again this week at number 20 with his song, Somebody's Praying, here on 20 The Countdown Magazine. Well, Micah Tyler, he's also back in the same spot this week. Here he is with his song, Perfectly.
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2: This is Chandler Moore, and this is the heart behind my song, God, I'm Just Grateful. The Bible instructs us to give thanks in all things. That means in the good, in the bad, in the ugly, and the beautiful. We are to thank God for it all. And I think this song helps me set my eyes on the list of reasons I have to be grateful. God has been so good. And in the midst of fires and trials and struggles and battles, I still have a reason to be grateful. And this is that song. Here's God, I'm Just Grateful.
1: Number 18.

0: grateful for you.
1: Back in that number 18 spot again this week on 20 The Countdown magazine. That is Chandler Moore with God, I'm Just Grateful. And I heard he's just spent a few days in Canada performing. So if you saw him, you got to let me know. We have so many great friends in Canada, so I'm sure some of you got to see him. Well, we are just getting started. And before we go any further, I've got a little challenge for you. Make your prediction. What song do you think is going to be number one by the end of today's countdown? Maybe it's the song that's been on top recently. Maybe you're pulling for a fast rising song, or maybe you're convinced a dark horse is going to make a surprise move this week. Hold on to your guesses, though, and see how you do over the next couple of hours. And if you want to make it official, let me know on social media. You can follow us on Instagram or on Facebook. Just look up 20 The Countdown magazine and chime in with your little prediction there, and we'll find out what happens here by the end. And I'd love to hear from you wherever you are listening from around the world. Chime in and let me know.
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6: When Christian music artist Rhett Walker and his girlfriend, now wife, had their first child in high school, the odds were stacked against them.
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12: Hey, this is Tasha Layton, and I wrote the song Meet Me in the Valley after hearing a parent who had lost a child say, I found myself in a deep valley, but to my surprise, God met me there. You know, the way out of our valleys is through. We have to feel everything we need to feel and admit those feelings to God so that he can meet us in those places of grief, sadness, confusion, loneliness. We are not alone in it. He'll meet us there and he'll take us through.
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0: That is Tasha Layton dropping down one to land at number 17 here on 20. Next up, it is Carly Ann Taylor.
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0: She is dropping down two spots this week to number 16 here on 20 The Countdown Magazine. It is Carly Ann Taylor, and that's her song called Why Should I Worry? What a great message in that one, right? Well, if you don't know a lot about Carly, she graduated with a bachelor's degree in commercial music production. I mean, that is pretty cool. But not long after college, she got an opportunity to sing with David Leonard, who you've heard on here on The Countdown before, and that was at a music festival, and things pretty much just took off from there for her. Well, do you look forward to hearing from fellow listeners around the world each week like I do? I receive feedback all the time that lets me know we should continue sharing these messages, and I'd love for yours to be the next one I play. So give me a call on our listener line anytime and leave that message for us. And we have a listener line set up just for you. It is 1-888-535-2020. 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
1: 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I think the first time I got in touch with this show was, those days where you're flipping through the radio channels and then you just bump on this nice music, you know. And before I know it, I'm listening to the big 20 songs in the Christian circles. And you see, like, I actually found it when it was under 10 songs. So I just listened in on those 10 songs. And ever since then, I always tune in every Saturday here in Uganda.
0: Isn't that cool? Raymond was literally just on a flipping channels there on the radio and found The Countdown. And maybe that's your story. Maybe you came across The Countdown similar. 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
0: Well, we have more music on the way for you as we continue these 15 remaining songs, but we also have a few stories behind those songs. Like Pat Barrett, he is coming in no time to share more about I've Got a Fire. 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And we may even have time for a little throwback, take you back on a journey several years ago, see if you remember that song. So that is all coming up for you this hour.
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0: Well, I've been loving this collaboration between Phil Wickham and Crowder. Here they are singing It Really Is Amazing Grace.
2: Number 15.

0: there. Moving up two spots this week there at number 15. That is Phil Wickham and Crowder teaming up to sing It Really Is Amazing Grace here on 20. Now Pat Barrett making a one-point climb this week, but he's in to tell us a story about this one called I've Got a Fire.
1: Hey, y'all, I am so excited about I've Got a Fire this year for a lot of reasons, but the song was a joy to write. It was a joy to record. It was, I mean, a forever memory to film that music video with my dad. And all throughout that process, it reminded me of a couple things. One, that what we're a part of, this faith that we're a part of, is a long game. This is about our entire lives being lived, and not just living the moment we're in, but finishing faithfully. And what an amazing, you know, testimony to the world to watch someone, not just a moment of their life, but the longevity of it, walking towards the Lord is so powerful. But also, gosh, to live in the fullness of what Jesus has done inside of us. And that flame that burns, my prayer is that the older I get, the brighter I burn. And what a sign and a wonder that could be for the world, and what a testimony of how great God is.
2: Number 14.

0: Pat Barrett moving up one to number 14 here on 20 The Countdown Magazine. It's called I've Got a Fire. Hey, a little fun fact for you, too. Pat was one of the co-writers on that song, God, I'm Just Grateful, that you heard sung by Chandler Moore at number 18. Well, you've been hearing this song for 15 weeks now on The Countdown, and he's dropping down a couple of spots this week. We'll see what happens. It is Andrew Rip with I'd Do It Again on 20.
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1: That is number 13 here on 20 The Countdown magazine. It's called I Do It Again. It's from Andrew Ribb. Well, because of listeners like you, 20 The Countdown magazine is able to reach people all over the world with the hope of the gospel through Christian music. And recently, Daniel from Kenya made a financial gift to support the ministry here of 20, and he even included this cool note. He said, "My family and I live in Kenya and listen to 20 on Spotify and Family FM in Kenya. Thank you."

0: 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May you continue spreading the gospel one song at a time to the ends of the world. 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And that's exactly what we are trying to do. 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
0: Well, we are even closer to our three things you need to know this week. That's the artist news that I cannot wait to share with you. And we have 12 more songs to go to, and even some time in there for a little throwback as we rewind the clock here and find out what a big song was years ago and see if it kind of brings back some good memories for you. So stick around for all of that.
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5: Hey, it's Chris here. Appeal week might be finished, but Appeal Month is still going strong. Speaking life, speaking Jesus, and doing so with love that you might have Him more abundantly. So coming your way Mondays until the end of June is Love Life Local. How appealing is that? Well, I'm having fun.
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7: How do you view God? Particularly when the presence of intimidating evil seems to grow stronger every day. Psalm 47 reassures us. The Lord God Most High is awesome beyond words. He's the formidable and powerful King over all the earth. He's the one who conquered the nations. God is the triumphant King. All the powers of the earth are His. So sing your celebration songs of highest praise. Our God reigns over every nation. He reigns on His holy throne over all. Like David, remind yourself of our great, formidable, powerful, and triumphant King. Praise Him frequently. 1 Chronicles 29:10. David blessed the Lord before all the assembly. Yours, O Lord, is the greatness, the power, and the glory, the victory, and the majesty. For all that is in the heavens and in earth is yours. Yours is the kingdom, O Lord, and you are exalted as head over all.
6: Wisdom with Ruth Webb, pastor of the Tabernacle of David.
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0: Well, you just heard this artist singing along with Crowder at number 15, but here's Phil Wickham again with Homesick for Heaven.
1: Number

0: Artist News. Three things you need to know. Number one.
1: Forrest Frank was recently in New York City here in the United States for his new tour, The Jesus Generation. Unfortunately, his show at Madison Square Garden had to be moved because the NBA Finals were happening there. Now, for those that don't know, the NBA Finals are the championship series for professional basketball here in the United States, so it's kind of a big deal, but Forrest turned the whole situation into something really special. He decided to use that opportunity to bless someone. He asked fans to share a story of someone who deserves some encouragement. And one person nominated Matt, a New York City pastor who coaches basketball through a program that he uses the sport to mentor and encourage young people in his community. So getting to bring him to the game was actually the perfect fit. Forrest surprised him with courtside tickets and then invited him to share a message at his show the next night. Here's a clip of that message that he shared.
2: I can feel New York City's broken heart, and I've come to tell you that he loves you, New York City.
0: Two.
1: For King and Country recently announced that production has officially started on a brand new film that they've been working on for 8 years. Now, the movie is set during the American Revolutionary War, and it follows two brothers who find themselves on opposite sides of the conflict. And if you want a behind-the-scenes look at the making of the film, they have launched a new social media page where they're sharing updates and giving fans a look inside the whole process. You can check out this clip that they shared about one of the songs in the film, but you got to go watch the rest of it at our website at 20thecountdown.com.
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6: What?
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7: Yeah, no pressure on it, Harry. 18-year-old song. Man, that's crazy.
0: Number three.
1: Stephen Curtis Chapman recently debuted a new song with Chris Jansen at the Grand Ole Opry. They performed their new rendition of America the Beautiful as part of a special celebration leading up to America's 250th birthday. Stephen shared that the song is meaningful to him because of his love for the song growing up and the legacy of his grandfather who served our country. He said the song was created as a reminder to look for the beauty in our country and in each other, even during times of division. Here's a little clip.

0: up to date. That was three things you need to know. Now, back to the countdown with William Ryan III.
1: Hey, we're Caleb and John, and we are so excited for our new song, Finished. Really, the heart behind this song is from Philippians 1:6. It says, I'm sure of this, that he who started a good work in you will carry it on to completion until the day of Christ Jesus. And what a powerful reminder that God is not finished.
2: Yes, we're trusting God that he will always finish your story. If it's not good, it's not finished.
3: Number 11.

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0: We're just halfway through this weekend's countdown, which means the top 10 is just ahead. And one of the biggest questions of the week is whether Matthew West has done it again for that number one spot. He's been sitting there for 5 straight weeks, but can he make it for 6? Or is another artist ready to take over the top spot? We're going to find out before the end of this show. And that is not all we're going to find out. If you voted last week on the future fan favorite, we're going to reveal the one that had the most votes and play it for you. It's going to be a lot of fun, so plan to stick with me as we officially kick off these top 10 songs of the week.
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1: What's up, guys? This is We the Kingdom. And this is the story behind our song, Rescue Me. Y'all, we just want to give you a melody to put to an age-old story of David and Goliath. Man, he had some crazy faith, and it's amazing what God can do when we have faith like that. And we just pray that this song would be a huge encouragement to you guys to know that whatever giants you're facing out there are not impossible, to fall to the ground in God's name.
0: Number 9.

0: That is number 8 this time from Jamie McDonald here on 20 The Countdown Magazine. It's her latest called Ain't No Way. Well, I told you last week that Jamie got to sing a song at CMA Fest for the very first time, which is no small thing. You know, and thinking about that song that we just heard called Ain't No Way, I'm reminded of how often God works in ways that we never could have predicted. I've had a few of these moments myself personally, even just in the last couple of months. So the song is really a celebration of God's faithfulness, though. And the moments when you look back and realize there is no way I could have gotten through that on my own, or no way that situation should have turned around, and yet God showed up in the midst of it all. Maybe you are in the middle of a situation right now where you can't see the outcome, and if that is you, don't give up, because I have personally been there, and that same God who has been faithful in the past is still at work today. And in fact, I'd love to hear your Ain't No Way story if you have one. What is something God's done in your life that can only be explained by His grace and His provision? 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Your testimony, you never know. It might be exactly what another listener across the entire globe might need to hear this weekend. 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
0: Well, are you loving our first songs as we kicked off our top 10? I mean, I'm loving them. I hope you are too, but we still have more great songs coming up. So if you haven't heard your favorite yet, which I would be surprised if you haven't, but it is sure to be happening soon, because we still have 7 more to go this weekend and a winning future fan favorite to sneak in there too. So it's going to be a lot of fun. 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
10: 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Number 7.

It is Elevation Worship at number 7 again this week with their song Alleluia on 20, the Countdown magazine. Well, this next one is our longest running song on the Countdown. At 22 weeks, it is Peter Burton with Where Would I Be on 20. Number 6.

0: It is Peter Burton at number 6 this time after dropping down a couple of spots with Where Would I Be here on 20, the Countdown magazine. And that, I mentioned, was our longest running song this weekend at 22 weeks. Well, I frequently ask how long you've been listening to 20, and I've got a good reason for that. I got this message from Isabel in Diani Beach, Kenya, who answered my question. She wrote, "Been listening to 20 since 2000. 26 years now. Pure inspiration and worship," she said. And 26 years, I mean, think about that. Isabel has been listening long enough to hear songs in this countdown before some of today's artists were even born, like Josiah Queen and Carly Ann Taylor, just name a few. Now, Isabel, thank you for making 20 a part of your life for all these years and for taking time to reach out and say hello. That really means a lot to me, seriously. Now, you've got me curious. How long have you personally been listening? I know she's been listening for that long, but what about you? Are you a first-time listener, a 5-year listener, or a 20-plus veteran just like Isabel? Let me know at 20thecountdown.com. I'd love to hear how long you've been listening to the show.
1: Coming up.
0: Well, 5 more to go. Can you believe it? We're down to our top 5. This is where things are going to get interesting, too. So be sure you kind of get planted for a little while longer. And also, we're going to feature a radio station of the week here in just a second. And that's one of the many that airs this countdown around the world for you. So we're going to show them a little appreciation and let you hear from them as well. So stay with me.
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5: What have you learned in walking with God through the years? Here's 3 things I would tell my 18-year-old self. Number 1, it takes longer than you expect. God's timing will seem agonizingly slow. But the main reason for your angst is that you think God's timing is all about you. God's plans are much bigger than you can see right now. He's thinking years down the track. One day you'll understand. Grow in patience and trust Him. Number 2, it's harder than you think. You didn't realize that when you prayed those radical surrender prayers, He would take you seriously, that He would literally ask you for everything. The steps of obedience will be painful, but they'll become your deepest source of joy. They will open wide doors of opportunity and profound self-discovery that will transform you forever. Number 3, it's better than you could possibly imagine. God has a future that extends way beyond what you see. Your dream will grow in ways that will leave you breathless and in awe. Never stop following Him. You will receive deeply of His love and grace. You will witness miracles, and you will find knowing Him is the greatest reward of all. This is Tanya Harris of GodConversations.com.
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0: 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They have been airing 20 The Countdown Magazine for more than 20 years. Now, Caribou is the most northeastern city in the U.S., and it sits in the heart of Maine potato country. It also is a popular snowboarding destination in the wintertime, and while we've been sweating through the 90-degree temperatures here in Texas, they're enjoying highs in the mid-60s this weekend. Wow. 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Let's check it out and hear from them.
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0: Top 5. Well, we are just moments away from revealing this week's winning future fan favorite, but in the meantime, here is Zach Williams with a great song called Wait For Me on 20 The Countdown Magazine.
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0: is Zach Williams at number 5 after a 1-point climb with Wait For Me. You're on 20 The Countdown Magazine. Okay, it is that time of the show where we get to announce the winning future fan favorite and play the full song. We had some great ones last week, too. The new one from Kane called Living Water and a new one from Ellie Holcomb called Wherever I Go. The one with the most votes, it was from Kane. Here they are singing Living Water.
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That is your winning future fan favorite here on 20 The Countdown Magazine. It's from the band Kane. It's their latest called Living Water. And we hope to hear that one soon on the countdown. Would you agree? That's a good one. Well, I have some more good songs to play for you this week for you to vote on. Our first one is a brand new one from Dan Bremnes. Here is a song called Reaching for the Light.

0: a future fan favorite. The one before it was from Dan Bremnes. It was called Reaching for the Light. Those are this week's picks, so go vote.
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0: Well, this next band has a big fall tour coming up. It's going to include artists like Jeremy Camp and even the lead singer of the band's son, Sam Wesley. Here is Mercy Me with Make It Well. Number

It's the band Mercy Me dropping down a spot there to number 4 this week here on 20, the Countdown Magazine. It is our song called Make It Well. A little earlier, I shared a message from Isabel in Kenya, who has been listening to 20 for 26 years. And that got me thinking about all the different seasons of life represented by the people listening right now. Take Matthew in Ottawa. He recently wrote in and said, thank you for playing good quality songs. This is my favorite show on radio. I listen to it whenever I can, and it's been since I was 16, and I'm now 25 years old. I love that. For Matthew, 20, it's been a part of nearly a decade of his life. And think about all that's happened between 16 and 25. I was thinking back to when I was that age, and wow, there was a lot going on with school, work, friendships, big life decisions, ups and downs. And through it all, 20

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0: 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You're going to see who's at number one, of course. And I mean, you never know. 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So I know you love those just like I do. 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
9: This is Nate from Elevation Rhythm, and this is the heart behind our song, Washed. The Bible says in Ephesians 2:13, "But now in Christ Jesus, you who were once far off have been brought near by the blood of Christ." And that's what the song Wash is all about. We are able to celebrate that we were once far off, and because of the blood of Jesus washing us, we are now near to the heart of the Father.
1: Number three.

0: It's Elevation Rhythm at number 3 this week after dropping down a spot with their song Washed. Here on 20, the Countdown Magazine. Okay, I'm really excited about this next one because CeCe Winans, she's in next with her song called Worthy of It All. But this is actually the highest that CeCe has ever been on the Countdown since I took over the show back in 2019. Here she is on 20.
1: Number 2. Oh!

0: is CC Winans making a 3-point jump to number 2 this week with Worthy of It All on 20 The Countdown magazine. And I mentioned before I played that I'm pretty excited about that because since I took over The Countdown back in 2019, she's been on The Countdown several times, but she's never managed to climb this high. So I am so excited for that. She deserves it. I mean, that is such an amazing song. She's had so many great ones, but they've never gotten this high before for some reason. I don't know why, but anyway, I'm glad today is the day that we got to hear that together. Well, if you miss any part of our show, just a reminder that you can always catch up at our website at 20thecountdown.com. From there, you can stream the show anytime, day or night. It's always going there on a loop for you, so you can just tune back in and see what you missed. But while you're there, I mean, you got to do this. 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My team and I, we love to hear your story. We love to hear where you're listening from in the world. So go do that right now at 20thecountdown.com. Oh, and another thing, sign up for that e-newsletter. It is free, and it is something that we send out every week and kind of keep you informed with what's going on here at the show.
1: Coming up.
0: Well, you might already know what's coming up, but I'll go ahead and tell you if maybe you're just tuning in, just assuming you don't know what's going on. But coming up here in just a second, it is our number one song in Christian music. It's going to be exciting.
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0: Well, this makes 6 weeks in a row for Matthew West to be in this top spot. And here he is now to tell us the story behind his latest called Good.
5: For as long as I can remember, I've struggled to fully understand the depths of God's grace and the reality that it truly is a free gift. Instead, I get it all twisted and I think if I do enough good stuff, then maybe, just maybe, I'll be good enough for grace. But this is what Paul said in Romans 11, verse 6. And since it is through God's kindness, then it is not by their good works. For in that case, God's grace would not be what it really is, free and undeserved. So I hope that when you listen to this song, you remember what I'm trying to learn every single day. You're not loved because you're worthy. You're loved

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1: It is Matthew West with the number one song in Christian music for week number 6. That is a song called Good, and it is so good. It's been there for so long. I love it. Congratulations to him for holding on to that top spot, even when a lot of the other artists were they were trailing on him there. They were trying to get to that number one spot. You just never know what's going to happen here on The Countdown, so I hope you enjoy this weekend getting to hang out with me, because I sure enjoyed hanging out with you, and I hope you'll come back again next week, and we can do it all again. I'm William Ryan III, and thanks again for listening this weekend and for making us a part of your weekend, and be sure to come back. 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
6: In Philippians 1 and verse 6, Paul said, "I'm sure of this, that he who started a good work in you will carry it on to completion until the day of Christ Jesus." The Word for Today says that God has an assignment for you to fulfill. Your God-given assignment in life comes with three things. Number one, a plan. Like Paul said in Philippians 1 and verse 6, "I'm sure of this, that he who started a good work in you will carry it on to completion until the day of Christ Jesus." As you spend time with the Lord in prayer, he'll reveal his plan to you. He'll do it one step at a time. Now you might say, "What if I make a mistake? What if I stumble?" Well, the Bible says in Psalm 37 verses 23 and 24, "The Lord directs the steps of the godly. He delights in every detail of their lives. Though they stumble, they'll never fall, for the Lord holds them by the hand." The second thing God gives you is a time frame. Not only does God have a personal plan for you, he schedules certain things to take place in your life at certain times. Psalm 102 verse 13, "For the time to favour her, yes, the set time has come." Now that's why you must stay in step with God and in sync with the beat of the Holy Spirit who lives within you. And the third thing is victory in spite of the odds and the opposition. 1 John 5 and verse 4, "For every child of God defeats this evil world, and we achieve this victory through our faith." Keep your faith strong. Keep trusting God. You might say, "But the circumstances don't look good." Well, God is in control of your circumstances. He made the sun stand still to give Joshua extra time to win the battle over his enemies, and he can alter the circumstances for your good and his glory. God has an assignment for you to fulfill. That's the Word for Today.
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6: Plus the latest from Craving Faith, Courtney Kyle, and Fraser Evan. And stepping into the artist spotlight this week, Aussie Grown continues the series on Sydney singer-songwriters with Emily. All that and more ahead this week, and kicking us off out of WA, Derek Lee Goodread.

The Light Ahead. Derek Lee Goodread out of Perth on Aussie Grown. It's program number 501 this week, following the celebrations last week for the 500th show. Thank you to all of our amazing artists and friends who provided messages. We love what we do as we get to work with you. Thank you to all of our host stations, and especially thank you to all of our friends who listen every week. Across the country now to Newcastle and the latest from Sandy Louise.

0: Keep On Riding is the current single from Sandy Louise on Aussie Grown. 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
0: Greg McInnes returns to the Live at the Chapel Nambour stage on the 1st of August with Wendy Tree. This is his latest on Aussie Grown.

0: Let Love Be Love is doing very well across the country for Greg McGuinness. Just ahead, the new music set with tracks from Adelaide, Newcastle and Hillsong Worship. But coming up next, Aussie Grown continues the Artist Spotlight series on Sydney singer-songwriters with Emily right after this.
1: This is Aussie Grown across the nation.
2: Did you know you can complete a fully accredited VET subject in ministry and theology in Bendigo as part of your senior certificate? If you're considering your Year 11 and 12 subjects for 2026, why not consider the fully accredited Certificate 3 in Christian Ministry and Theology? The program has been running in Australia for a couple of decades. Along with biblical and faith learning, it incorporates a local peer group, ministry placement, mentoring, and retreats. Imagine enjoying an experience of growth and learning in the Christian life that also contributes to your senior subjects and tertiary pathways through VET. Here's what current students have to say about the program.
3: I feel VET has impacted my school community by the more now open-mindedness of the community around me. I feel like when I started, they were a bit more closed off. They were like a bit nervous about this whole idea of me doing this new subject, but as I went through doing it and as I started a Bible study at my school, everyone's a lot more welcomed to this idea and they're all very excited about it and always wanting to hear what I've done or what I'm doing next.
4: I got the really great opportunity to lead on a camp, which was my first time ever, and yeah, it was just an amazing opportunity to experience different ways that you can help people in the Christian faith, and it was, yeah, just a great opportunity that VET was able to provide that I could actually do it putting towards a school subject as well was amazing.
2: It doesn't matter what school you attend, you are eligible to be a part of VETamorphos. You can visit VETA.au or contact Caitlin through admin@bendigochurchofchrist.org.au.
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0: Sydney singer-songwriter Emily is an exciting rising star in the Christian music scene, proving the old adage, it's not what you know, but who you know. Her latest song, released last month, has been chosen by the song's co-writer, Jonah Iskander, as the main theme for the film Apart Together, which launched in Australian cinemas in November 2025. That song shortly. First, the sixth in a series of songs from her upcoming album Phases. This is Charcoal with Emily in the Artist Spotlight on Aussie Grown.

0: Charcoal is the latest song. Well, no, it's not really. It's the previous song from our guest in the Artist Spotlight this week, Emily out of Sydney. G'day, Emily. Great to have you with us.
1: Thank you so much. Yeah, lovely to be here. Thanks for having me.
0: It's an absolute pleasure because we have lots to talk about, including that song we just heard. Tell us all the ins and outs, the deeper meaning and the story behind the song.
1: Yeah, for sure. So Charcoal is actually chapter six of my ongoing concept album, which is called Phases, which is about a relationship that turns out to be not at all what you thought it was going to be. So every song is a different chapter in this unfolding narrative. And I'm releasing all the songs individually. So each one sort of unlocks a new puzzle piece of the story. And it's called Phases because every song deals with a different phase, like the experience of a different phase in a relationship. So you start with like the love bombing phase, you have the rose colored glasses on, and then you start noticing red flags and in them and in their circle of people, of friends and family. But you don't know what to call it. And then, you know, you're rationalizing it and idealizing it. And eventually they start blaming you for things you don't even remember. And you decide, well, maybe I am the problem. So it starts as this beautiful kind of love story and unravels into what ends up to be a relationship between an empath and a narcissist. And yeah, so Charcoal is chapter six of this narrative. And it's the first song within the concept series or album where we hear both perspectives. So there's a male singer in it as well, who's my good friend and amazing artist. His name is Kaylor. So we sang it together and it shows both perspectives of the two different energies, the two different characters in this story. So you get the empath and the narcissist, but it's all not yet revealed that he's the narcissist, because the whole point of the whole series is that with every release, the audience sort of makes up their mind about what they think is going on. Yep. And eventually they're going to sort of piece the puzzle together. That's the game I'm sort of playing with my audience, that the songs are not coming out in the right order of the story. So you get to make up your mind about what's happening. But yeah, that's Charcoal within Phases.
0: Talk to me about your writing processes. First of all, where does your inspiration come from?
1: Wow, that's a really good question. I feel like my inspiration comes from so many different sources. Also, depending on which process of songwriting I'm actually starting with, because I do everything myself. I'm a fully independent artist, so everything from the writing to the lyrics to everything to the production, mix, and master is all me. So yeah, it really depends on where I start from. Usually it starts with a melodic idea or a production element, like a texture, a synth texture or a drum beat or something. And then I kind of, you know, come up with a melody that works with that and end up building a skeleton of the song around all that, where I have the skeleton of the production and a melody. And then I kind of Sudoku the lyrics in. Because lyrics usually come last for me.
0: Wow.
1: I hear a lot of people saying that or a lot of songwriters tackle it from the lyrics first and then, you know, the lyrics and the melody in conjunction. But for me, the lyrics actually come last.
0: Yep.
1: And often I've written many songs where I had the production quite formed in its kind of, not fully formed, but very far along in the process with the melody all decided on. And I had no idea what the song was going to be about because I was just humming the melody with no idea of what the lyrics were going to be. And then you sort of think of what the music is conjuring, like the vibe that it's the story that the music is telling, and that's where the lyrics come from for me. Subject wise, I mean, it depends on the project, the concept project that I'm working on, because before the Phases thing that I'm doing now, I was doing a different concept project, which was a trilogy of singles. It was called Synesthesia.
0: Yep.
1: Are you familiar with Synesthesia?
0: Uh-huh.
1: Yeah, it's this kind of experience of seeing the world in a bit of a different way. So one of the more popular ones is Well, one of the more popular experiences of synesthesia is when you see in color, like different ideas or words or something, or auras have different colors to you. You assign them to different colors. And that's called chromesthesia. And that was the title of one of the songs. So I kind of talk about my experiences that I've heard about, that my friends or family have had, stuff I've seen in movies. But largely experiences that I've had that I then build into these narrative worlds.
0: Your latest single, this is an amazing song. I love this song, but there is a huge story behind it, not just the song itself, but where it's taken you, where it's gone, where it's appearing. Tell us first of all, the story behind this beautiful song.
1: Yeah, so it's Balance, isn't it? Is that right?
0: Yep.
1: Yeah, Balance. Well, this one was written in collaboration with another very good friend of mine and awesome film composer, Jonah Iskander. And it was written, well, we collaborated on it, and it got picked up for a movie. It made it as the main theme of a movie.
0: I know, and I just, it blows me away. But tell us that deeper meaning behind the song. What are you trying to relay and tell and talk about in this beautiful song?
1: Yeah, thank you. So this song is separate from the world of my Phases concept project. So it's a little bit of a detour in a different direction. But it's a song about, I guess, finding yourself and this experience of being torn between the version of yourself that you used to be and the version that you're becoming.
0: Yep.
1: So it deals with themes of what am I going to leave behind to become this version of myself that I want to ultimately become? Do I want to leave this part of myself behind? Am I ready? Is it like, who do I, one of the lyrics is in the chorus, to who do I give my heart, to the one that I've become or to the shadow of my past? So it can be interpreted in different ways. In the movie, it was used as the main theme, and it was kind of interpreted in a way of you're in this relationship that, you know, is beautiful and meaningful, but in a way it's sort of you're asking the question of, is it holding me back from where I want to be ultimately? So, yeah, the way we wrote it, we want it to be interpretable to the audience in terms of whatever someone wants to make out of it. It can mean that to you. Ultimately it is about the experience of becoming your, I don't know, just becoming.
0: Just
1: becoming the fullest
0: balance.
1: Version of yourself.
0: Yeah. Finding a balance between the old and the new.
1: Finding a balance, yes.
0: Where you want to be, I guess.
1: Yeah.
0: Sorry, putting words in your mouth.
1: No, you're absolutely right. That's exactly what it is.

0: Balance is the latest single from Sydney singer-songwriter, producer and mixer Emily, wrapping up the artist spotlight, which we began with her single Charcoal. The seventh single in her Phases project releases soon. 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Next week, the Sydney series of Artist Spotlights continues with Darren Cogan.
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New music landing on the Aussie Grown Radio desk this week on its way or announced includes songs from Fraser Evan with a remix of Hope, Phil Spence, Bailey Perry, Darlinghurst, Angelina Curtis, Steve Cheers, Shelley Jones Band, Warren Carney, Until Clarity for King and Country, Drew Wilson, Greg Atwells, Dean Perrott, Christine Clifford, Ruer, and the new albums Flower in the Desert by Kyle Wilkins. Close to Home is the 20th album from Dean Perrott. The Aussie Grown feature new music this week is from Newcastle singer-songwriter Jeremy Bilson, who would love your vote as favourite new music on any or all of the Aussie Grown radio socials. You can do it now while you hear Time Is Borrowed, Jeremy Bilson on Aussie Grown.

0: Time Is Borrowed has been on the TCN chart for 12 weeks, peaking at number 16 for Jeremy Bilson on Aussie Grown, and it's still there. Down to Adelaide now for the new one from Victor Clay.
1: Have you ever had love like this, like this, like this?

0: Have you ever had love like this?
1: Love Like This, the new track from Victor Clay on Aussie Grown. Still to come, Craving Faith, Courtney Kyle, and we cross the ditch for Fraser Evan next.
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3: 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Appeal week might be finished, but appeal month is still going strong. Speaking life, speaking Jesus, and doing so with love that you might have him more abundantly. So coming your way Mondays until the end of June is Love Life Local. How appealing is that? Well, I'm having fun.
2: This is Aussie Grown across the nation.
1: Yeah. Kiwi Fraser Evan has released a remix of his latest song, This Is Hope.

0: The remix of Hope from New Zealand singer-songwriter Fraser Evan on Aussie Grown. Here's a message from Nellie.
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Taking us out this week, Craving Faith with Wide Awake. We'll catch you next week. Have a blessed one.

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0: we'll thank you for it, and we'll give your name the praise, and we'll bless you, Lord. 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
1: Only time you've only

Kevin on Earth. The song is really about awakening and renewal. It came from a time in my life when God placed me in a season of rest to refocus my life in ministry. And it's an honest cry out to God to help me truly know Him, to move when He asked me to move, to rest when He asked me to rest, to speak and to give how He would have me speak and give, and to love like only He can love. So if you're like me and you found yourself longing to see God's work in your life, I hope this song can be your prayer as well, that you can hear His voice, feel His calling, and join with Him in bringing the perfect will and way of heaven to earth.

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Mountains

0: It's probably one of the most famous home brew stories in history. Intriguingly, it was the first of Jesus' miracles. He was at a wedding with his mum and the unthinkable happened. The drink ran out. Slim Dusty could have written a song about it. Anyway, Mary said to the organisers of the reception not to ask questions, just to do as they were told. The practice in those days, of course, was that the good wine went out first, and when the crowd was merry, the bombo juice was let loose. But a strange thing happened. On command, 12 drums were filled with water, and then it was served. And the amazing thing was, the whole crowd wondered why the award-winning stuff was saved till last. If someone came to my place and turned 12 bottles of water into gold medal Merlot, you'd have my attention too. Being one of Jesus' followers isn't about being so heavenly minded as to be of no earthly use. It's practical for day-to-day living. Why not explore who Jesus really is?
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0: right. So I'ma sip this tea and get my dress right. Netflix and chill, all, ain't it sweet? He'll bless you too if you just believe. We cuddled up like 3 degrees. Let's get what the Lord has done for me.
1: This song came out, and I was like, oh, is this gospel? Can I play this on the church van when we drive up to the guest churches? Because I don't need the saints looking at me like I'm crazy. And come to find out, it was gospel, and I had everybody hooked on the like,
2: yo, give me one for Aretha. Today.

0: Found in Ethiopia in 1974, the world-famous Lucy is presented as a supposed scientific link between human beings and apes. Anthropologist Donald Johansson found bone fragments that looked like an ape, but patching together pelvis fragments, they pronounced that Lucy may have walked upright and was therefore a transition between ape and human. However, a closer examination of the remains revealed that she had a small brain, a skeleton designed for climbing, and was only around 3.5 feet tall, a perfect description of an average chimpanzee. Today, rather than trusting in God's word regarding the creation of man, many anthropologists, professing themselves to be wise, still trust in Lucy, which was nothing more than an Ethiopian ape. Who are you descended from? As for me, I'm a child of the Most High God. I'm David Reeves. Truly, the heavens declare the glory of God.
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4: Hey guys, it's Darren here from We Are Messengers, and this is the story behind our song, Love. Yeah, you got my Love is the most joyful, most celebratory song that We Are Messengers have put out in a long time. And it really just came out of a very simple conversation with God. I just said, God, why am I running around in circles all the time? You know, why am I so frustrated? Why do I feel so alone?
5: Can anybody feel this heartache? Is anyone around?
4: And I looked up to heaven. Genuinely, I looked straight up to heaven. And this is what I heard God say. He said, Darren, don't hang your head when you get lonely. I'll never leave your side. He told me to not worry about thinking I'm the only one who feels like that. He said, because you've got my love down in your soul. It is a good day to be alive.
5: Yeah, everybody hurts sometimes. I know that's what they say. But right now it seems this loneliness won't go away. Yeah. Can anybody feel this heartache?

0: Hey, this is Ben Windle with another Life Minute. Our greatest call in life is not to build a business, serve a cause, or do something else. For most of us, our greatest call will be to our family, to cultivate, nurture, and develop a healthy marriage, and to be loving parents to our children. Here are some statistics. A typical middle-income Australian family spends $537,000 for two children from birth to the age of 21, according to the National Centre for Economic Modelling. For those with kids, hearing that figure could lead you to embark on wild fantasies about all the money you might have banked otherwise. For others, that number might seem to support the decision to remain childless. I mean, are they worth $500,000? It doesn't seem so bad if you break it down. In fact, it works out to be just really a few dollars a day. In fact, it's really not such a bad deal when you consider all the love, laughter and pride your children will bring you, all totally priceless and irreplaceable. You get to be a hero, at least for a short time. In the eyes of your young child, you rank right up there with anybody else in life. Let's make the great call in our lives, our families. I'm Ben Windle.
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2: Flashback. Are you ready? Praise God. You know, I like to do songs that were written many years ago. I love it. You know why? Because the people who wrote the songs years ago knew what persecution was all about, knew what living for Christ was all about. And some of the songs that were written back in the 30s and 40s, the gospel tunes were made into secular hits. This next song we're going to sing for you, you're going to recognize it. And I want you to help sing along, but we're going to change the lyrics back to the purpose it was written for, Jesus Christ. You see, this song is called Stand By Me. But the original lyrics of this song is, Lord, but you've always been my doctor, stand by me. Lord, you've always been my lawyer, stand by me. Lord, you never lost a battle, stand by me. Yeah. When the night has come,

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0: Back to Genesis with Dr. John Morris, scientist and president of the Institute for Creation Research. Dr. Morris, has it finally happened? Can computers outthink humans?
1: No, they can't, Chris. Now, they can outperform humans on some difficult task, but they're not really thinking. For instance, calculators can do mathematical manipulations much more quickly and accurately than humans. But keep in mind, they were designed by humans and programmed to do these various tasks. They're not thinking, they're just doing the things they were designed to do. No, Chris, machines can't actually think, nor do they exercise real judgment. This is reserved for mankind, created in the image of God, just like it says back in Genesis.
0: Thanks, Dr. Morris. For more information on the foundational principles set forth in Genesis, simply visit us on the web at www.icr.org. 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This is Chris O'Brien. God bless.
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never heard. I'll see mansions I have only imagined from God's word. Soon and very soon we'll see King Jesus split the sky. For the devil knows what happened in the blinking of an eye. I'm a coming up 6 feet, no grace.

0: 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So I thought I'd take that a bit further. I'm Alida Robinson, and each Wednesday morning, I'll be musically speaking about our artists, their lives, their music, new release albums, interviews with the artists, and much more. 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

G'day, this is Joel here with the band For King and Country, and this is the story behind our song, For God is With Us. I don't know about you, but during this time in human history, so many questions have been placed before me once again. And one of them naturally being, where is God when tragedy strikes? In the darkest moments of our human history, there God was. And so I speak to you now and we sing this song, more convicted and more convinced that God is not some abstract idea. God is here. God is now. God is with us.

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Ain't about my feelings that they be blowing me. But it seems crazy, yet still peace. Ain't a piece of you, for all of me. Man, I live forever, but die daily. No, I don't know how to get through.

0: say about his praise.
1: This is Condus Benedict with a thought for the day. The New Testament says, if any of you lacks wisdom, you should ask God, who gives generously to all without finding fault. It's you and I, as we seek in honesty and humility to come before God. When God answers our prayer for wisdom, he's not talking about intelligence, education, the ability to split the atom or anything like that, but wisdom for everyday life. And he wants to give it to us in such a way where he doesn't point the finger at us and say, well, you muffed it yesterday. You don't deserve this, that, or the other. This is God's grace working in our lives. We live in precarious times, times when people are fearful, and all the strength and power of nation after nation, of individuals, means nothing before Almighty God. In times of doubt and fear, we can be reminded that we're not alone. We can also be reminded that God always equips his people with everything that they need for life. Heavenly Father, may we be able to draw close to you and experience the blessings of all your provisions in Christ Jesus, our Saviour. Amen. This is Condus Benedict.
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like he run it. 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

steady on the hill, I can't be hidden. 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

0: God's Word, the authority in our homes. 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We need generations who'll start their thinking with God's Word.
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0: Work my tail off. 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Made for this, I'm Taylor. 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
1: Pew.
0: This art basil. Yeah, use my playbook. Lay low, then I KO.

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Hi, I'm Bernie Diamond. I love getting out and going for walks. The smells, the sights, the sounds. There's just something about it. The other day, I'm out enjoying the sun on my face and the smell of some flowers, and all of a sudden, something else started to mingle with the fragrance. Ah, smoke. Sure enough, up ahead, someone's just lit up. I used to be a smoker. I understand the craving. But isn't it amazing how we can take the beautiful world that God's made and pollute it with smoke and then make like we're enjoying it? Meantime, it's slowly killing us inside. In fact, people rationalise a whole bunch of things that way. Overeating, getting drunk, anger, narrow-mindedness. It's a long list. The world's moved on. It's just the way it is. Sure. But however hard we try, you still can't beat the sun on your face, the smell of those flowers, Jesus.

Hey guys, I'm Jeremy Rosado, and this is the story behind my song, Come and See. I got into the studio to write Come and See quite a few months ago with a couple friends of mine. And when we sat down to write this song, I really wanted to speak into my sister's life. Some of you may know a bit of my story, my testimony. I am a single dad. I've got a 20-year-old daughter, and she's biologically my niece. The reason I got to become her dad was because my sister has had an addiction her entire adult life that never let her be the mom she needed to be. And she lets me share this story, so I do. And I say all this to say, this past year has been one of the hardest years in my sister's addiction and in her life. And I remember going into the room to write Come and See, and I had gotten off a phone call with her that was super tough, and she was just asking me to give her like reasons why she should keep going, why she should keep trying. And, you know, there were personal reasons about, you know, her kids and my daughter, and how there was so much more life to live and there was so much more. But I really wanted to encourage her with a really bold statement and something that she could believe and declare even before she actually believed it. I wanted her to say these words, come and see what God has done. I believed in that moment that in the future, whenever God performed this miracle in her life, that she would be able to declare, come and see what God has done. Ever since I met Amazing Grace, everything changed. And if you need proof that God can do anything, come and see my life. Here I am, maybe about 8 months after writing this song, and God is performing a miracle in front of my eyes. My sister has been clean now for quite some time, and she's on her healing journey and her restoration journey. But God has proven himself to be faithful. He's proven that he can do anything, and he is restoring everything. And so I just want that to encourage you today. If that story resonates with you in any way, and if you can put yourself into the POV of God has changed my life too, this is my story, I hope that it touches you like that and that it meets you right where you are right now. Yeah.

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If you're convinced of this truth and love Life FM, please consider your gift today.

0: Hey, it's Chris here. Appeal week might be finished, but appeal month is still going strong. Speaking life, speaking Jesus, and doing so with love that you might have him more abundantly. So coming your way Mondays until the end of June is Love Life Local. How appealing is that? Well, I'm having fun.
1: We'd all like to live lives of balance, wouldn't we? Where we spend an appropriate amount of time at work, quality and quantity time with our families, and we have sufficient resources to make all of this happen without any worry. Well, that may be easier said than done. We'll discuss how we can at least live with the peace that is offered to us through Christ on the next 4-Minute Focus. Hi, I'm Kate Ryan from Focus on the Family Australia. We were asked a challenging question recently that went like this. How can I adjust my schedule so as to bring about a healthier equalisation between the time I spend at work and the time I devote to the rest of life's activities and demands? I've really tried to do this, but it seems that something suffers no matter what I do. Besides, I don't think I've ever met anyone who has been able to put it all together. What does a balanced life look like in your opinion? How can I have that kind of life? Stop and think for a moment about what you just said. I've never met anyone who has been able to put it all together. From our perspective, that's a pretty good indication that no one ever will. Genuine happiness and contentment don't come from achieving perfect balance. They come from knowing how to make your expectations fit your circumstances. Remember, the world we live in is far from ideal. Yes, God made it good in the beginning, but that original goodness was tarnished when sin entered the picture. Man made a mess of things when he chose to go his own way. From that point forward, human life has been a hodgepodge of darkness and light, good and evil, pain and pleasure.

15:33. This peace is one of the foundational principles of the kingdom of God. Christians have been transferred into that kingdom as joint heirs with God's Son. The Bible tells us that the kingdom is not just a future expectation, it's a present reality. This means that we can experience peace here and now. We may not experience it perfectly, but we can still know that it is real. Our God is the God of peace and not of confusion or disorder. Because of this, we can know peace by disciplining ourselves to walk with Him. We can do this by entering into earnest prayer. It's a matter of learning to discern His voice and partnering with Him as we make our plans, confront our daily challenges, and establish our priorities for living. The issues of priorities is especially important. Before doing anything else, you need to get a handle on what matters most to you. Once you have done this, you can rid yourself of the feeling that something suffers whenever you try to balance life's competing demands. As you identify your priorities, you'll eliminate non-essentials. In the process, you'll gain a sense of focus and purpose. 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It's a question of learning how to channel your time and energy into the fulfillment of your own unique calling. 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These are only made possible by the generous financial donations from people like you. I'm Kate Ryan, inviting you to join us again for the next edition of A 4-Minute Focus.

0: Learn about the ultimate engineer. Coming up next on today's Creation Moment. And now, here's our Creation Moment's host, Ian Taylor.
1: Did you ever wonder why, while there are lots of round and cylindrical living things, there are almost no square plants or animals? Why isn't there any animal which has a skeleton made out of metal? And why are there so many ways for living things to move about? And why do almost none of them have wheels? We make lots of square things, use metal frames in the things we build, and we use wheels on lots of moving things. But these features don't offer good solutions to the problem most living things have to deal with in life. Wheels are useless for going through the jungle, climbing trees, flying, or burrowing. In the language of the engineer, all living things show a high degree of design sophistication. For example, the skeletons of all mammals have a ratio of 30% shock-absorbing collagen to 70% calcium phosphate for strength. This ratio provides the very best balance for holding up a mammal's weight during locomotion. Engineers also know that in order to get the best flow of a liquid, such as blood, a pipe's cubed radius must equal the sum of the cubed radii of each of its branches. And this is exactly the relationship found in all living and fossilized creatures, from sponges to humans. The impressive engineering found in all living things, and even in the oldest fossils, offers elegant testimony to the Creator's wisdom and power. None of us should be shy about recognizing Him when we are with others.
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3: Joshua shares what taking drugs did for his life.
4: Tore it apart bit by bit. Like, the drugs are smart. I thought I was smarter, and I can deal with losing this bit of money or losing that, or not paying rent this week or not eating this week. And slowly, bit by bit, the drugs are smarter, and they take, it took everything, from me. And it's not like, not even possessions. Like, if you look deeper into that, it took emotions. I turned into this rageful, revengeful, not caring. Like, I was selling drugs to anyone and everyone, and forcing them to do my friends, because if they weren't taking drugs, I wasn't selling drugs, and if I wasn't selling drugs, I wasn't having money to be able to buy drugs.
3: What I see today is a guy who's got a fantastic job. You're getting married, right?
4: Yeah, I am.
3: What has changed? Why has that happened?
4: Just found Jesus, man.
3: Really?
4: Yeah.
3: If you need help beating an addiction, call the Salvos on 13 Salvos.
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2: Welcome to Bigger Questions, recorded live in Sydney. Today's big question, can you sing when life is hard? Today we're asking this question to Ben Pakula. Ben is assistant minister at Harrington Park Anglican Church in southwestern Sydney. He enjoys progressive metal music and coffee and has written several music albums, including his latest album, Songs in Hard Places. And he joins me now. Please welcome Ben Pakula.
3: G'day, Rob. Thanks, everyone. Thanks for having me today,
2: mate. So, Ben, welcome to Bigger Questions. Now, Ben, you love progressive metal music. So what's the difference between progressive metal and heavy metal music?
3: Heavy metal is kind of notorious for having loads of subgenres, and one of them is progressive metal, except no one calls it that. We call it prog. And everyone sort of argues about what's the best definition or best way of explaining it, but here's the Ben Pakula version.
2: Sure, right? Okay.
3: Heavy metal says, how much energy can we get into music in terms of the tone, colour, the timbre, the lyrical content? Progressive metal says, how extreme can we make a whole bunch of other elements, especially the musicology elements, like how extreme can we push time signature, tempo change, weird harmony, and yet still make something kind of coherent as a piece of music, and with the energy. That's why it's prog metal.
2: So it's kind of sophisticated heavy metal then.
3: Yeah, the quick and easy way of saying is it's metal for nerds.
2: Right. And are you a metal nerd then?
3: Oh, yes, unashamedly so.
2: Yeah? What stimulated your love for music then?
3: Oh, well, a couple of things. First of all, I think I had the blessing of being born with a good ear. When I was a kid, my parents forced me into doing violin lessons. I called it the violin. And I was lazy and didn't want to read much. And I could manipulate my teacher into just playing a little line. And then I could mimic what he did, not because of the notes on the page, but because I could hear it, right? So I had a good ear, right?
2: Right.
3: And my childhood was, in many ways, less than ideal. And one time at primary school, I was dinging on one of those little glockenspiels, and some other kid told me to be quiet. Now, that's the radio-friendly version of what the kid actually said.
2: Sure.
3: You can imagine it was much. But the teacher, it was just this one tiny little moment. The teacher just said, no, it's nice what he's doing. And suddenly I had this, you know, a really unconfident kid I was. I had this notion I could do something all right, and you know, and it just happened to be that I was dinging on the glockenspiel.
2: Right, right. So you became a drummer.
3: Yeah, I did. I actually became a drummer.
2: So that was your love of music was stimulated from school dinging a glockenspiel.
3: Yeah, crazy as it sounds, that was it. It also helped that when I was 13, I came into some money. Because I'm Jewish and I had a bar mitzvah, and the Jews don't give you presents, they give you money. And I was quite rebellious, and there was a drum kit out the window of the little music school that I was going to once a week. So that obviously also contributed.
2: Right, so you got the drum kit and then drove the neighbours mad.
3: Yeah. Well, I really did it. they used to ring up, and I would open all the windows and play louder.
2: Right.
3: Yes.
2: Well, thanks for sharing your story there, Ben. When we kick off Bigger Questions, we'd like to ask a couple of smaller questions. We do try to have a bit of fun on the show. And today we're asking Ben Pakula about singing when life is hard. So, Ben, I thought I'd test you on how much you know about songs about pain, sadness, and suffering.
3: Oh, right.
2: Okay. Yeah. Okay, there's two questions, both multiple choice.
3: Yep.
2: Okay, question one. The Eurovision Song Competition is not renowned for songs about suffering. It's more often associated with up-tempo songs with sequins and glitter. But according to a special BBC report, in more recent years, the number of sadder songs in the competition has increased. So according to this research, which country in Europe has the saddest songs? Okay, is it A, Azerbaijan, B, Andorra, C, the United Kingdom, or D, Sweden?
3: Oh, I'm going to go D, Sweden.
2: That's not.
3: Oh.
2: Sorry, I appreciate you. It was actually, they were tended to be sad, but Azerbaijan actually the saddest songs. But it's interesting, though, because in more recent years, metal has featured more at Eurovision,
3: yeah.
2: Notably in 2019 with Iceland's entry, Hate
3: Lordy.
2: Will Prevail.
3: Was that by Lordy?
2: Lordy, yes. Yeah. Lordy, and Lordy won it in 2006. So do you think progressive metal has a future at Eurovision?
3: It has a future. I don't know if it has a future at Eurovision, though. Because so many strange things come out of there and happen, I'm certainly not going to discount that as a possibility.
2: Sure. Okay, question two. According to a special survey on Ranker.com, a website which claims to be the definitive ranking site based on the wisdom of millions of visitors, what is the best metal song about pain? Was it A, Here Comes the Pain by Slayer, B, Pain by 3 Days Grace, C, Fade to Black by Metallica, or D, Hot Potato by The Wiggles?
3: You can make Hot Potato painful if you really want.
2: Sure.
3: But of those three, I mean, the biggest band by a very long shot would be Metallica, and so I'm going to just guess Fade to Black. Sorry if I'm wrong.
2: Well, you're not. You're right. It's the answer. So, Ben, you've avoided pain. You passed. You got one of our two smaller questions right. Big round of applause for Ben. So, Ben, it seems that there are songs that people sing when life is hard and there is pain. Indeed, that Ranker survey says that metal music is one genre of music that seems to always accurately capture the feelings of loss, loneliness and isolation that can come when someone's hurting. So do you agree? Do you use metal music actually accurately capture feelings of pain and difficulty?
3: I do agree, yes.
2: Yeah. Do you want to expand? Why so?
3: Yeah. Okay, so a lot of metal is just, you know, I'm going to say a bunch of noise, right? a lot of it is kind of, there's a great emphasis on the music and the technical sort of playing side, and people that are into it are often kind of deep thinkers.
2: Yeah.
3: And I believe that deep thinking can sort of also mean you have a greater sense of the futility of life. And you sort of see it, a lot of great thinkers also have a lot of great sadness. So.
2: Well, and that's the themes of that Fade to Black song by Metallica.
3: Yep.
2: It seems to contemplate suicide. It talks about deathly loss, a feeling of being in hell, filled with emptiness. So is metal appropriate to capture those feelings?
3: I assume so, because it often does. So it's like the proof of the pudding's in the eating, so to speak.
2: Yeah.
3: There's heaps of that within metal and all subgenres. So yeah, I think it is.
2: So, but why that? Why so? What prompts this deep thinking, this connection to heavy metal music?
3: Well, I think because the music itself aims for extremity,
2: right?
3: That therefore the kinds of the extremes on the various trajectories that emotions put us on find their best expression with music that is extreme.
2: Right.
3: Does that make sense?
2: Yeah,
3: like, you're going to go further in any one direction than you would in others.
2: So does this explain some of the names, for example, of bands? Like, they seem to be extreme. Like, you've got names like Megadeth, Slayer, Black Sabbath, Morbid Angel, Five Finger Death Punch.
3: Oh.
2: I mean, that's a fascinating name for a band. But do you think that this captures then something of the dark side of humanity that maybe Eurovision, for example, might miss?
3: Yes, although I've got to tell you something. Like, Megadeth aren't actually that heavy compared to a lot of... Like, so Megadeth are a thrash metal band.
2: Right.
3: As are Slayer. They're part of what you call the Big Four, right? Megadeth, Metallica, Slayer, Anthrax. And any metalhead of any genre knows something about them. They're kind of like your staples
2: right,
3: in the middle.
2: Yeah.
3: Five Finger Death Punch, they're like the pop of metal, right? So they get ridiculed. They're like the Nickelback of metal
2: sure,
3: for people that are into stuff that's more extreme.
2: Yeah.
3: But
2: they've got an aggressive name, though.
3: Yeah, and I don't know why. what is a common phenomenon? Sometimes you get a really aggressive name and the band actually doesn't suit, right?
2: Yeah.
3: Sometimes you don't, and they're full on, like, one of the most darkest, despairing sort of bands, right, in terms of their content, is a band called Porcupine Tree, and they're kind of prog rock. And the singer-songwriter guy named Stephen Wilson is a lovely guy. And you look at some of the lyrics for his songs, you're like, I've never seen anything so morbid and dark and full on as that.
2: So why the darkness, though?
3: Because, well, where else do you see it expressed musically?
2: Mm-hmm.
3: Maybe because that's part of the human experience, and we tend to express things in artistic forms, and, there's going to be some outlet for it, and it happens that an extreme kind of music fits an extreme kind of emotion, so I guess that's why.
2: And so this is a valid part of our human experience, you think, though?
3: It's real, therefore it is valid, yes.
2: Because often people are angry and aggressive in this sort of genre and this style. Does that help with their anger? In terms of, does it stimulate it or does it actually suess it?
3: Both. I'll tell you my thinking. I think some people think of when you've got distorted guitars, heavy bass, heavy drums, right, really extreme, fast stuff, that it is intrinsically angry or intrinsically aggressive. I don't see it like that. I see it as intrinsically energetic,
2: yeah.
3: And it could be energetically angry, but it could be energetically something else. It could be energetically joyful.
2: Right.
3: It could be energetically reflective and thoughtful. So I don't think metal is intrinsically sort of about anger and aggression, but when it is, I think it's fitting. And you know how you hear people say when they get really angsty or sort of, you know, nervous or stressed or something, sometimes I want to do something really physical. I want to go for a run, you know, I want to go to the gym or something like that, get the endorphins. Well, I can't help but wonder if psychologically you got the, you know, you're sort of pent up in some way, well, you can have some kind of release. And I wouldn't be surprised at all if extreme music does that for the people that enjoy it.
2: As a valid part of our human experience, so to speak, to try to connect with that.
3: Yeah, 100%.
2: Now, a question has just come through from our text line from our live audience here. It says, if singing upbeat songs like Zippity Doodah can make you feel happier, are people who listen to anguished music more likely to be depressed?
3: Yes, but that's not necessarily a bad thing, because it probably provides validation for a part of your emotion that's kind of already there. Mm. I mean, I think Zippity Doodah doesn't make you happy if you're at a funeral, right? You'll think, oh, I don't know that that's appropriate.
2: No. Yeah, but you mentioned before that you had a totally difficult childhood, that you love heavy metal. So was that what attracted you to heavy metal in the first place?
3: No, what attracted me to heavy metal was drums. So I got into drums when I was 13, and this mate of mine at school, I remember the very moment, he had a Walkman, you know, those things we used to have, a Walkman, and he just put the two things in my ears, like the earbuds, left and right. And it was this song called Davidian by a band called Machine Head on their sort of first big album called Burn My Eyes. And I can remember the moment very clearly. I heard really energetic drumming with double bass drum stuff. And I just thought, I must learn how to do this. I don't know what it was. Like that was so exciting. And I could sense that it was like physically and technically difficult, and so it really drove me to want to do that. And I found that the really sort of like technical side of music was being expressed by these metal guys, and so like, well, that's what I want to get into. So
2: and did you get into it?
3: I did.
2: So is it more than just sort of a technical exercise though after a while?
3: Maybe, because I probably started to enjoy the validation of the darker side of things. I probably started to enjoy the energy there as well, like not just from a perspective of drums or guitar, but of its lyrical content.
2: To unpack that a bit more, what do you mean by you're enjoying the darker side of the music?
3: I think because, especially if you're in your sort of teenage years, right, and things haven't been as ideal as they perhaps could have been, you've got some sort of sense of, you know, validation. I'm not alone in this. There are other people that think this is worthy of expressing. Mm-hmm. One of my all-time favourite albums is by a prog metal band called Evergrey, and it's called Hymns for the Broken. Mm-hmm. And I'm envious. They're not Christian at all, right? There is actually, but I'm envious because I'd almost want to just write an album to fit that title.
2: So did you feel broken as a teenager?
3: Yes, very much so.
2: Yeah. Unpack, what was your story?
3: Mum and Dad divorced when I was 5. Mum had a sort of serialised relationship with a number of guys. I was the oldest. I ended up kind of picking up the pieces of the inevitable emotional breakdown that would happen when those guys left. I was looking after my brother and sister. After my bar mitzvah, I went to live with my dad near Wollongong. That was all right as well, but Dad was kind of busy and I was kind of there by myself, and so there was a bit of isolation, I guess. I lacked confidence greatly as a teenager. Probably because I was the oldest and couldn't understand what was going on.
2: Right, there's lots of factors of life affecting you at this particular point. And did the music help you in this place at this point?
3: Yes, because as is often the case, you find people who are like-minded and they become your friendship group. And there were some guys that were into sort of energetic music as much as I was, and that became a bit of a...
2: Was that enough for you, though?
3: No, of course not.
2: No? What do you mean by that?
3: If you want to make sense of yourself properly, you can only do it in reference to the one who made you, that is God. And I was 19 when I became someone who trusts in Jesus and therefore knew God.
2: So what was the change for you? What made the change?
3: It was basically, you know how you said you're going to interview my Aunt Jenny? well, her husband is my Uncle Martin. We're Jewish, and I was raised in a Jewish house. Martin had become a follower of Jesus, which was a bit on the nose, as you can imagine, for my Jewish family, and he'd kind of been a bit excommunicated. And by chance, when I was at the very point where I was questioning my atheism, I happened to bump into him. As a matter of fact, Jenny bumped into me. She saw me when I was doing a music degree at Macquarie Uni and saw me working a shift at a Woolworths deli and said, come round to our house, we're a few minutes away. And Martin told me the gospel, the good news of Jesus. And 2 days later, I was a follower of Jesus.
2: What attracted you to it, though?
3: I don't know. I'll just tell you how the experience went, right? He gave me a simple outline of the gospel. We call it two ways to live. Yes, there is a God. I've lived my life independently of him in self-sufficient rebellion. That's called sin. God is a holy God, and that warrants judgment. But God is so loving, he sent Jesus to take the judgment that I deserve. God raised Jesus from the dead to prove that he is actually legit,
2: yeah.
3: The one that God's put in charge, and I had a choice. I remember when he got to that point that Jesus died to pay for sins, that the feeling of, oh, that's the reason. I knew Jesus was this dead guy on the cross, right? As a Jew, you kind of see, you know, they just never had it occurred to me that there was a reason behind that, that there was a purpose, and it was a punishment bearing death on behalf of rebellious people like myself. I found that particularly attractive.
2: Yeah.
3: I still, beyond that, I don't know why, but and it had what I would call the ring of truth about it. It just made sense.
2: Yeah, the Christian message made sense to you at that point. And so you changed.
3: I did.
2: Yeah, and did it impact your life in many ways?
3: Like you wouldn't believe.
2: Yeah, in what ways? Maybe try us.
3: Well, the fairly dysfunctional relationship I had with my girlfriend at the time had to end, which it did. The anti-Christian death metal band that I was playing drums for at the time didn't seem appropriate anymore.
2: Sure, okay.
3: There was actually a crossover period where I was playing some gigs, right? And I was involved in the things that often accompany that particular, you know, kind of music. So, you know, a bit of drugs. And I even played a gig, and I remember thinking, no, this kind of has to drop off.
2: Yeah.
3: After a while. I had to move out of the house I was in. I changed the uni I was going to and the degree I was going. I then realized that life was going to look very different. I didn't know how, but I knew it would.
2: Was it better, though?
3: Unimaginably so.
2: Yes.
3: It's hard to explain for those who don't yet know Christ as Lord and Saviour, but it's kind of like when God reveals himself to you, which he does in the Lord Jesus, you see the world as it truly is, and you see yourself like you actually have God's world view, and there's a huge comfort in that. It's like you can see exactly where you are in relation to everything else. It's very hard to... I couldn't have known this before I became a follower of Jesus, so I recognize that it's kind of hard to explain.
2: Mm.
3: But I know the God and creator of me and of the universe, and I'm in a right relationship with him. And it's like a big weight off the shoulders.
2: Right, kind of makes... The life seems to make more sense now for you.
3: Yeah.
2: Now, there is a psalm in the Bible, which perhaps would be appropriate to be told in a sort of sung in a heavy metal style, perhaps. It's Psalm 89.
3: Yep.
2: And for the first 37 verses, it outlines the strength, goodness, and faithfulness of God. But then at verse 38, the psalm takes a surprising turn. Now, after outlining God's goodness and faithfulness, the psalmist suddenly seems to get very angry with God by saying, "But you have rejected, you have spurned, you have been very angry with your anointed one. You have renounced the covenant with your servant and have defiled his crown in the dust." That seems a pretty aggressive accusation to lay at God. What do you make of this?
3: It is. If those words were not in the Bible, we'd call them blasphemy. Ethan the Ezrahite is the author, and he, at the beginning, talks about how God has been so faithful, first of all, in his own character, second of all, in establishing a king in the line of David to rule over his people Israel.
2: Yeah.
3: And so God's faithfulness is sort of shown in his covenant in the line of David. But I suspect at the time that Ethan the Ezrahite was writing that, Israel were conquered during the Babylonian exile. And so he directly accuses God of breaking faith. God, you have failed.
2: So are you surprised that this is in the Bible?
3: Now, no. If before I was a Christian, I would have been surprised at that, yes.
2: Yeah.
3: You don't think that the Bible itself, God's own authorized testimony about him, includes someone saying, God, you've failed, you've broken faith, you know, lost the plot.
2: So why doesn't it surprise you now so much then?
3: Well, for a couple of reasons. First of all, God is a big enough God that he can allow the expressions of the full gamut of human experience to be part of his word, which is a great comfort. Second of all, because what looks like a failing of God in the eyes of humanity includes the death of Jesus, which is a very central part of God's self-revelation. The cross is called foolish in the book of 1 Corinthians because from a worldly perspective, you're worshipping some guy who got crucified as a common criminal. So I can understand that. Yes, God failed, inverted commas, failed, when you see that from the worldly perspective. But, of course, that was the unfathomable way which God was demonstrating his incredible love, his sovereign control, his power, his forgiveness, all in the person work of Jesus. So I love that about God. I love that that's in the scriptures.
4: He allows that. He's, that's part of his his personality, so to speak.
3: Yeah. Death will not stop the plans of God from prevailing.
4: Well, the psalmist goes on, Ethan goes on and gets frustrated by God's apparent absence. And he asks some very big questions of life in verses 46 and 47, where he says, "How long, Lord, will you hide yourself forever? How long will your wrath burn like fire? Remember how fleeting is my life. For what futility have you created all humanity?" So, would this make a good heavy metal song?
3: It would be an awesome heavy metal song. You know something? A lot of the Psalms, as part of the scripture, it tells you at the beginning, to the tune of so-and-so, right? And so there's sometimes a little, or it's a kind of a song. I think this one's a maskil, if I remember correctly. But would it make? Of course it would, and that would be very at home in a lot of metal genres, that kind of stuff.
4: So you'd say that the metal would almost be the appropriate genre for the emotion that he's being expressed.
3: Oh, yes, because of how profoundly intense it is. And in his case, probably despairing and anguish and anger are all mixed in there, and that would be quite fitting.
4: But then despite all this frustration and difficulty this guy has said, at the very end of the psalm, he writes, "Praise be to the Lord forever. Amen and amen." So is the ending to this psalm significant?
3: This is going to be a bit contentious. The Book of Psalms, which we call the Psalter, is actually composed of five in smaller books, right? There's every chance that the theologian or theologians who are part of ancient Israel who compiled the Book of Psalms to bring it to us in its final biblical form had put that at the end. So there's every chance that Ethan the Ezrahite had finished on bang, negative, that's it, full stop. And the person compiling it had then wrote, "Praise the Lord forever, amen and amen," to let you know this is the end of that section. Now, in either case, whether that's true or not, that has no ultimate bearing on the fact that those words are there and they are right to be there. Because 2 Timothy chapter 3, verse 16, God breathes out or inspires the scripture, not the writer or the compiler, but the scripture itself. And I think it's thoroughly appropriate, and I'm not surprised that God has given us the scripture as it stands, because it can be thoroughly appropriate to feel the weight and the frustration of knowing a good and sovereign God, yet being in a fallen world and wondering how his plan's going to come about, and still know that he's good and sovereign, and say amen and amen and praise God. So I'm so glad that that's...
4: So he can still sing even though life is hard.
3: He can sing even though life is hard. He can sing a pretty angry song even though life is hard.
4: Is there hope in heavy metal music?
3: The answer is yes. There is ultimate hope in the good news of the Lord Jesus Christ for those that know him. And it so happens that a recognized subgenre of metal is Christian metal. And there are hopeful metal songs that talk about the person and the work of the Lord Jesus. And therefore, they actually offer ultimate hope.
4: So it's the lyrics, not necessarily the genre itself.
3: Yeah.
4: So we've just heard about Ethan the Ezrahites and him singing when life is very hard.
3: Yep.
4: How about yourself? Has there been a time when life is hard for you?
3: Yes, very much so. There's been many. A real tough one, which I won't give too much detail about because it's not fair to my lovely wife, Stacey, but our marriage was really on the rocks around the end of 2009. There was both difficult things that happened to us and by us. I'll just leave it at that. And, it was really hard. And
4: so could you sing in that period?
3: Sometimes. And I'll tell you why. We often have this silly idea that singing is only ever meant to be associated with joy. So I thought about the big question itself, can you sing when life's hard? I thought the answer is yes. But more importantly, for me as a Christian, I should. And
4: why so?
3: Why so? I'm glad you asked. Because Christians have congregational singing as part of the way that we strengthen and build up one another and let the Word of God teach and encourage us. And if you then think, well, what are the songs that the Bible has? A lot of them are in some ways quite damning. A lot of them are quite depressive. A lot of them focus on a lot of negative aspects of living in a fallen world. And so when life is hard, can I sing? Yes. Should I sing as a Christian? Even more so, yes.
4: Yeah. Yeah. Because singing does express something of the full range of human experience, perhaps. Yeah.
3: Amen.
4: Now, there's a lot of discussion, anxiety and concern at the moment around coronavirus. Is this a time to sing?
3: Yeah, of course.
4: What would you sing?
3: So songs about the sovereign control of God over all things is one.
4: Why is that? What would that help you with?
3: To be reminded that because he's in control of all things and because all things work for the good of those who love him, that there need not be an ultimate fear on the part of the follower of Jesus. And that the follower of Jesus is therefore freed up to love and serve others who may be in fear. So it's quite liberating. So the sovereign control of God over all things is a liberating thing for Christians. Other things, well, it's good to be reminded that we are fleeting and finite and mortal because we sometimes think too highly of ourselves in relation to a holy God.
4: So, Ben, can you sing when life is hard?
3: You certainly can, and as a Christian, you definitely should.
4: Well, let me leave you with some of the Bible's answer to the big question, can you sing when life is hard, from Psalm 89, verse 47. Remember how fleeting is my life, for what futility you have created all humanity. But then verse 52, praise be to the Lord forever. Amen
3: and amen
4: and amen. I look forward to you joining us next time for Bigger Questions. Please thank our guest today, Ben Pakula.

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2: Before Michael Cochran's music was heard on the radio, the founder and lead singer of Cochran and Company made Jesus Christ his Lord and Savior in an unlikely place.
3: I just sat there in that parking lot in my car by myself, just crying out to God, like, God, I want this to be real. And he answered my prayer right there.
2: When Michael realized he wasn't able to change his life on his own, he experienced a new life in Jesus, one that Billy Graham taught about.
4: Christ indicated that we do not have the inner resources to face the problems, frustrations, and crises of life. He said, you must be born again. The new birth brings about a change. New principles, new dimensions of life can be yours if you put your faith and confidence in Jesus Christ.
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1: In Isaiah 65 and verse 17 we read, "And the former shall not be remembered or come to mind." You know, God can heal your memories. Satan is called the accuser, and he'll try to keep you focused on your past. He can hurt you every day unless you accept God's forgiveness, forgive yourself, and move forward. At the cross, Jesus bore both your sin and shame, but Satan wants to keep you carrying them. Where can you find the answer? In these scriptures. Isaiah 65 verse 17, "For behold, I create new heavens and a new earth, and the former shall not be remembered or come to mind." Now you might say, but that's in the future. True, but the Bible says we have already tasted the good word of God and the powers of the world to come. That's in Hebrews 6:5. And it also says that our lives can be like the days of heaven upon the earth. That's Deuteronomy 11:21. Consider also Isaiah 43 verses 18 and 19. "Do not remember the former things, nor consider the things of old. Behold, I will do a new thing. Now it shall spring forth. Shall you not know it? I will even make a road in the wilderness and rivers in the desert." In Isaiah 54 and verse 4, "Do not fear, for you will not be ashamed, neither be disgraced, for you will not be put to shame, for you will forget the shame of your youth." You might say, I can't help but remember. Well, yes, you can. Paul, who killed and imprisoned Christians before becoming an apostle, said, "But the one thing I do, forgetting those things which are behind and reaching forward to those things which are ahead, I press toward the goal for the prize of the upward call of God in Christ Jesus." That's in Philippians chapter 3. God can heal your memories. So let the healing begin. And that's the Word for Today.
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0: In the late 18th century, William Wilberforce was converted. Almost single-handedly, he broke the shackles of slavery.
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3: History Makers.
4: Since the Roman Legion destroyed Jerusalem in the year 70 A.D., the Jewish people have a nation of their own.
5: And he said, well, no, Randy, we're not all just faking it. 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And I believe that that's really why you're here.
6: Christ died for us.
7: History Makers. Hi, and welcome to History Makers. I'm Matt Prater. Today we're speaking with Norma King, who's from New Zealand. She's a worship leader. She's got an amazing voice. She's now based in Australia and got an incredible testimony to share with us today. How you doing, Norma?
8: Doing great, thank you.
7: It's good to hear your voice, and your real name is a Maori name, which I can't pronounce. How do you actually say your name in Maori?
8: So my proper name is Amohaere Norma King.
7: Amohaere, yeah. I see your name on Facebook and I think, yeah, I'm not going to try and pronounce that. So you just stick with Norma because it's easy to pronounce, huh?
8: Yes.
7: Very cool. All right. So your story really has impacted me. I've known you for a number of years now, and you've always got a great smile on your face, a great heart to worship God. But your life hasn't always been heading in the right direction. So we're going to dig deep today and find out a bit of your story. So let's start in New Zealand. Tell us whereabouts were you born and raised in the land of New Zealand?
8: Okay, so I was born in Lower Hutt, which is a little suburb in Wellington. But I actually grew up on a little farm out the back of Wellington called Macra. So from about 3 to 6 years old, I was growing up on a farm with my grandparents, and I had a wonderful, stable life, and my nan would take me to church every weekend, which I remember I just loved.
7: Now, Middle Earth, or New Zealand as other people like to call it, is the most beautiful place in the world. I've been there a couple of times, and it's just God's country. It's just gorgeous. And it's amazing the number of, you know, revivals and the number of preachers and missionaries that have come out of this little island, this gorgeous little island, or two islands it is. Were you involved in church all through your younger years? You were raised, you obviously went to church as a young girl, but what about your teenage years?
8: Well, no, I wasn't, Matt. That was just the beginning of, like, church for me was when I was being raised by my grandparents. But then probably from about the age of 7 years old, I reconnected and went back to live with my natural parents. And church wasn't involved then, so it was just a normal life, but without church. So
7: okay.
8: That kind of, like, stopped.
7: So what was life like for you as a teenager? Were you, did you finish school? Were you a good student?
8: I actually never got to finish school. So what happened when I went back to live with my parents, my folks ended up separating when I was about 10 years of age, and then I went to live with my mum, me and my other brothers and sisters, and we kind of, like, had a bit of a family breakdown then. My mum didn't deal with things very well with the separation with my dad. She started to drink a lot. So we had a real breakdown in our family. And at the age of 13, I actually ran away from home. I wasn't coping with things at home. I lived on the streets for a year. I ended up becoming a bit of a state ward there for a year. And so things weren't going too well.
7: And tell us, I know you got involved in the wrong kind of crowd in that part of your life. Tell us a bit more of your story there.
8: So once I kind of, like, hit the streets, I was really looking for something. I was looking for a family. And I started to connect with people that were kind of, like, like-minded with me. We were looking for something. And I started to get involved with people who started to hang out with gangs and that, and I started to hang around with those type of people and became involved with gangs, became involved with drinking, with criminal activity, involved with drugs and things like that. So I kind of, like, went off, way off the track a bit then.
7: Now, I remember seeing part of the movie Once We're Warriors about the, you know, the gangs in New Zealand, and it's a very violent movie and, you know, very graphic. Is that the kind of scene that you were living in?
8: Yeah, it's so true. You know, like, gangs is just a natural way of life in New Zealand. It is part of of our society and our culture. And what you see in the movie is very much the life that I was living.
7: And you were wrapped up in this gang and, like you said, criminal activity, drugs, all that kind of stuff. How many years were you involved in this kind of scene?
8: Oh, I think I was involved probably with gangs maybe 20-odd years. So it was most of my younger part of my life. Yeah, probably about 20 years I was involved in that lifestyle.
7: And you've got such a strong faith in the Lord now and you've got a heart to worship and, you know, you really got a heart to share the good news with everyone. When you're in that gang, when you were going through all those, you know, tough times in your life, did you have a sense that God was calling you back to Him?
8: Actually, no, I didn't. I was very aware that I had this emptiness in my life. I had a void in my life, and I tried to fill it with drugs. I tried to fill it with drinking, with alcohol, with relationships, with a whole lot of other things. And I was very aware that in life, I didn't quite fit in. I didn't quite fit into my family, and I know my family loved me a great deal, but I had a sense that I just didn't fit somewhere. But there was something that I was looking for. And it was during, while I was involved with the gangs, I had a car accident and I was drunk and driving and I ended up going to jail. And it was while I was in jail, I'm 7 months pregnant, I'm in jail, and all of a sudden I have a bit of an encounter with God. And I remember writing this letter to my dad and saying, "Dad, I'm in jail, but I've never felt so free in my whole life because I know Jesus is here with me." So it was kind of like the first encounter again with the Lord since I was a little girl, knowing that, hey, I'm encountering God here. And then I got out of jail and I just went back and I just lived my life how I was already living, because I really didn't know any better at that stage.

0: Thanks for joining us on History Makers. Today we're speaking to former gang member from New Zealand, Norma King. So you had that encounter, but then didn't really change your life. You just got back into the scene again. What was the trigger that led you back to God?
1: So what happened was, after I got out, you know, and I was just living my life, and things weren't going well. They really just weren't going well. And I just had this encounter with God one day where I'm at home, and I have the fear of the Lord, and I'll just say it like that. It was like the fear of the Lord came over my life, and I had this very real experience and sense that if I didn't go to church, I was going to die. And whatever was going on through that experience, I couldn't sleep the whole night long, and I just cried to God, and I said, you've got to send my brother. If you send my brother tomorrow, which would have been a Sunday, I will go. But I just had this strong sense that if I didn't get to church, my life was going to be over. So I wrestled all night. I didn't sleep all night. And the very next morning, my brother turns up on my doorstep, and he wasn't supposed to come that day. But he turns up on my doorstep. I just jump in his car and says, I'm coming to church with you. And so I go to church with him, and I walk into God's house. I walk into this church, and all of a sudden, everything just came together. I just knew, this is what I'm supposed to be doing. This is what I was born to do, is serve the Lord. And for me, it was like a sense of coming home. That at that very moment of walking into that church, I felt the presence of God. I felt his love there. And I knew that this is what I've been searching for my whole life. And that void was just filled instantly within that moment. So that's what it was for me.
0: I just get shivers up my spine hearing you say that. And, you know, it's the moment of salvation, the moment of conversion, you know, and some people it happens, you know, gradually. Some people it happens in a supernatural experience like you're describing. So what happened? Did you automatically change your life overnight? Were you transformed instantly? How did you change your life after that moment?
1: You know, it was just an instant conversion. I don't even know if I believed everything that I heard the pastor say. He was talking about that morning, but I just had this sense inside of me that, Norma, this is what you were born to do. You were born to serve the Lord. This is what you were born for. And just straight away, I just changed my life. From that day off, I just started to go to church. I was actually dealing in drugs at that stage, and all of a sudden I'm just like, I'm not going to do that anymore, and I just stopped doing that, and God put grace upon my life, because the guy I was dealing for, I owed him a lot of money, and I just said to him, I'm just not going to pay you, because I'm just not going to live that way anymore. And the repercussions that should have come out of that, God kept his hand on my life, so I was protected. That guy never caused any harm to me or my family, and I never, ever paid that guy back. And it was just an instant change. And then one day I remember just waking up and going, I don't want to drink anymore. I don't want to smoke anymore. And I haven't done that for 18 or so years now. So it was just a very quick turnaround for me, and I just had the sense that each day I could sense Jesus walking with me, and just this love, and what I was looking for in life, it was just coming to me.

0: You're listening to History Makers, and today we're speaking to former gang member from New Zealand, Norma King. Now, it's just an awesome story of transformation and, you know, getting set free from all those addictions and the lifestyle you're in. If there are people that are going through a questioning in their life, they might, you know, because you hear on the news all the stuff about gangs and about drugs and about violence and all that kind of stuff. But, you know, the truth is when you're in that scene, getting out of it seems impossible. It seems like you could never do it because you owe money or you're addicted or you know, they're your only social circle that you know. Would you speak to anyone that's listening to this that's in a gang, that's in that situation? Just speak to that listener right now and just tell them, how can you get set free from that kind of lifestyle? You know, what's the possibilities that are available to them?
1: So, what I would say to people that are listening today is that, you know, you try and do life your way. I tried to do things my way and it just didn't work. And I believe you have a sense that, you know, you're looking for something and life says there's something that you need it. And it really just does take courage to step out of things that seem so familiar but are not good for our lives. And for me, I always wanted to give my children the best in life. And it wasn't till I came out as a gang that I'm now starting to able to give the best to my children. And it was a hard choice. You know, all the people that I had just been hanging around and living my life with for 20 years have now turned their back on me. And I've no longer got any friends. And that was hard to walk away from strong relationships that I've loved these people and they no longer want to know me because I don't want to do the things that they're no longer doing. But the greatest thing that came out of that was I've now got a new family. God gave me a new family. God gave me new friends. And these friends and this family that he gave me, they're so much stronger. They're so much real. And they love me for who I am. And they've been able to help me with all the issues that I've had in my life. They've helped restore me. They've been a real, true family. So I would just encourage you to, you know, as hard as it may seem, make a choice. Make a choice for the right reasons. And don't be afraid to step forward. Because when you step forward, you're going to be stepping into a new family, a new lot of friends that really do care about you and are going to walk with you through all the tough stuff that you're going through, and you're going to be so glad that you made that choice that you're never ever going to regret it.
0: Such good news that you're able to share with us today, Norma. And, you know, I think of the Bible verse that says, he who's forgiven much loves much. And that's what I think, you know, over the years that I've got to know you, Norma, that you have been forgiven for a lot of stuff from the past, but your sins have been washed away. You're a new creation in Christ Jesus, and now you love much. You want to use your tests to become your testimony. You want to use your mess to become your message, your trials to become your victory. And what an amazing testimony, what an amazing witness you've got. And for those who haven't heard Norma singing before, she's now a beautiful worship leader. And have a little listen to, this is a little bit of her singing the song All I Need Is You, Lord, from Hillsong. Check this one out.

0: So the audio is a little bit bad quality there, but that's a beautiful song that you're singing there. Recorded that at New Hope Brisbane recently. You started getting involved in worship leading and singing, but at first you're a bit shy. Have you found that God's given you a special boldness and an anointing to do what you're called to do?
1: Yeah, I definitely do, Matt. You know, like I'm at heart a very shy person, but I think each and every one of us recognise that there is some stuff within us that is great that we want to pour out, that we want to give out. And it really took encouragement from a lot of great people that are around me, you yourself, that enabled me to just bring out those natural giftings in a loving environment and just be able to share my heart, the gifts that I have within me to just, you know, glorify the Lord.
0: Well, it's such a blessing to be able to hear your story today, and I hope and pray that anyone listening to this has been impacted and maybe stirred up to, you know, get the heart right with God, to start using their gifts that God's created them and to use their mess that they've been in to become their message like you're doing. And I just wanted to say thank you so much for sharing your story with us today. You're an amazing woman of God, and looking forward to the doors that God is going to open for you in the future. And just, you know, I reckon you're a history maker. And just wanted to say kia ora. Thanks for joining us.
1: Thank you, Matt. Kia ora.
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0: 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You'll hear interviews from Mark Burnett, producer of the Bible series and Survivor. Musicians like Paul Coleman, Mark Schultz and George McArdle from the Little River Band. 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

Business owners, do you feel your operation is running below full potential, that things aren't working out as planned, the long hours and low profitability are stressful, and you're unsure of the future? If this is you, business as usual is not the way to go. The good news is your situation can be turned around. All the wisdom you need is in the Bible, our handbook for business. Join me, Peter Fitzgerald.

0: wrestling with God all along. You and I are often tempted to wrestle with God. We try to get him to do things our way, to give us what we want on our terms. But the truth is, we'll never win. When you do finally surrender to God, you'll realise that his ways are way better than yours. When you let him win, you win too.
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So busy doing your work that we forgot that this was for you. Arms wide to our homeless savior, but arms crossed to our homeless neighbor. 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

0: The Arctic tern is a seabird, sometimes referred to as a sea swallow. Unlike other birds, their migration paths are quite extraordinary. Each year from the northern hemisphere, they travel south as far as Antarctica and then back. A 56,000-mile annual journey, totaling up to 1.5 million miles in their lifetime. The Book of Jeremiah speaks of these birds. We're told that the swallow knows her appointed times. They have a built-in clock that tells them when to travel, and they know exactly where to go. Our Creator shows them the way. When you're wondering which way to turn, know that God will provide you with the directions you need to find the way. When it's time to move out, all you have to do is listen for His call. He is the way. I'm David Reeves. Truly, the heavens declare the glory of God.
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0: This week, it's the 500th episode with Georgina McDessie. New music by Justin Michael and Lily. 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
1: In my teenage years, when things were tough, I was getting picked on at school, and I was quite an angry girl. I just kind of thought, my life sucks. You know, if God's real, how could any of this stuff have happened to me? And it was sort of when I got sick. I mentioned that I only had my eyes out recently. I listened to a lot of sermons and read a lot of the scriptures during that time, and I thought, I really want to learn more about this.
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3: Well, you know, I've been using this same studio here on the east side of Melbourne for over 10 years, and I'm pretty comfortable here in the studio. But the other day, I had such a fright, I turned on the computer and I heard this.
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3: And I was like, what in the world is that? Well, our guest today, Kim Black, who was born blind, and her mother Sue is with us, and they're going to tell us, well, actually Kim's going to tell us what exactly I was hearing and why it freaked me out and who's this person going blah, blah, blah, blah, blah, blah. Kim and Sue, welcome to the program.
1: Thanks, Eric. That was my talking software that I've got on my computer. Basically reads out what's on the screen for me. So it enables me to navigate the computer just without reading the screen.
3: So this special software was put on this computer. I forgot all about that. You know, I was told, yes, there's going to be somebody blind who is going to be using the studio. Yeah. But I didn't know exactly what that meant. And all of a sudden I come in here and I'm hearing this blah, blah, blah, blah. Now, why is it necessary for this person to talk so fast? Or what is that?
1: Yeah, I've been using a talking computer for a long time, and those American accents, they get on my nerves. I'd really like an Australian one.
3: Okay, I will try not to be offended by this.
1: Yeah, just try not to be too American, and if you do, speak fast.
3: That's right. So if I talk like this, this will make you feel at home.
1: That's pretty normal.
3: Okay, so the whole thing, if I understand this right, correct me, Kim, if I'm getting this wrong, the whole idea is that you are able to hear things at fast speed that someone like myself, it just sounds like blah, blah, blah, to me, but you can understand this?
1: I can, yeah. I guess you've got to train your ear. And as I mentioned that before, I've been using that program for quite a long time, so you get used to it. But yeah, I can understand that.
3: So you've basically trained your ear to hear in triple time.
1: Pretty much.
3: Okay. Well, that's remarkable. I have a hard enough time just listening in regular time, but that's my challenge.
5: It can be slowed down, Eric.
3: Oh, okay. Yeah. Thank you for speaking in my speed so I can carry this conversation. Now, Sue, you're her mother.
5: Yes.
3: We want to go all the way back to the very beginning. Well, let's talk about when Kim was born.
5: Yeah, well, initially when she was born, we didn't realise there was anything wrong with her eyes. I had noticed that she hadn't got a lot of control over her eye movement, but didn't think too much of it. It was just a routine check at our GP that he was on the ball and picked up the same thing and decided to refer us to a paediatrician who then said, oh, I think there is something not quite right with her eyes. So then we were referred to an eye specialist. So from the time we initially thought, yeah, okay, there's something not right, to a diagnosis, she was about 6 months old by then. So it was quite a while. And I guess as time went and got closer to that 6 months, we realised something wasn't, you know, really wasn't right, especially when I was seeing other kids her age and they were achieving milestones that she wasn't, you know. I think that's when it was sort of, you know, drummed home, okay, there is an issue here. So,
3: okay, and Kim is your second child.
5: Yes, that's right, yep.
3: Now, Kim, you can't remember any of this. This is why we're talking to your mother. There were there were some issues between her relationship with her father.
5: It was just it kind of fell into place after the event, but she wasn't a happy baby, which, you know, again, I thought,
3: what a contrast to the way you are right now, Kim.
5: she cried constantly, 24/7, and obviously as a mum, especially with a toddler and at home while dad was off at work, it could be quite draining. So as soon as dad walked in the door, this baby was thrown at him, here, you take her, and she'd just scream all the more, and it reached a point where he actually became quite upset by it. You know, he's a big bruising Scotsman and, you know, they don't do emotion, but he was actually quite upset that every time he had her, she would scream even more. So, of course, inevitably she was thrown back at me and he'd do dinner, not me. So I got off that shore, I guess.
3: But, oh, he would do dinner?
5: Yeah.
3: So that you would hold Kim?
5: That's right. And, you know, as I said, after the event, it fell into place and we realised it was just because she probably didn't know him as well as me. I was the main one that she knew by smell and, you know, my voice and all of that. So, of course, with her dad being at work all day, she didn't build the same relationship quite so quickly with him.
3: So as a father, you know, naturally want your child to be happy when you're around.
5: That's right.
3: And so that must have hurt.
5: We smile a little bit and goo at him, but no.
3: Yeah, a little something. You work hard all day, you come home.
5: You know,
3: you want to play
5: see
3: with your
5: kids,
3: child.
5: That's right.
3: So that was kind of hard for him.
5: Yeah, it was, yeah. Yes.
1: We laugh about it now. But
5: yeah, we do laugh about it now.
1: I tell him that I still cry when he's around and, you know, he'll sort of be like, oh, yeah, you're a brat, you never liked me, you know, that kind of thing. So, yeah, we do make light of it now, but it was a pretty big thing. And, yeah, as Mum said, it kind of fell into place once they knew that I couldn't see and, you know, with increasing exposure to my dad being around and, you know, just being forced into situations where I had to spend time with him, I eventually settled. But, yeah, it was a pretty big problem for them at the time.
3: Well, one thing I know from being here in the studio with you, that you have a wonderful sense of humor.
1: Oh, sure.
3: And you have had to, because there were situations in your life where it was good to kind of look on the bright side of things. You've had some unique challenges. Is that right?
1: Yeah. I mean, I think everyone has their challenges, and there are definitely things that are unique to growing up blind that you might not necessarily think of, things that I don't even necessarily think about until they happen. So
3: please tell us, what were some of these unique challenges that you faced that you can laugh about now?
1: I had one once where I got my cane stuck in a pothole.
3: <That's right. laughs> How does that happen?
1: I was just walking along and, I felt the grate. It was a bit of a landmark for me. I knew that I was kind of close to home when my cane hit that grate. One day it just kind of got stuck underneath. And
3: it got stuck in, like, the hole in the grate?
1: Yeah. Yeah, it got stuck underneath.
3: And so you need the cane to walk, obviously, and and you couldn't because it was stuck.
1: Yeah, yeah.
3: So what did you do?
5: She's always done.
1: Wrong mum. I found her. I had a mobile phone at that stage.
5: Yeah, we made sure she had a mobile phone from the time she was travelling independently, for our sake, you know, as well as hers.
3: So what were you thinking? Well, what am I going to do? It's a good thing this grate wasn't in the middle of the street. This was on the sidewalk.
1: Yes. Yeah, it probably wasn't so scary because I was only a couple of doors away from home. If I'd been somewhere where I didn't know where I was, I think the situation would have been vastly different. But Mum came out to find me. I was in high school at the time, early years of high school, maybe year 9, and I had my laptop on my shoulder, my school bag on my back, and I'm crouched here, like, pulling the cane out of this, trying to get the cane out of this pothole, and it eventually came free, and, you know, we called the council and asked them to come fix it and stuff.
3: Now, how about you, Sue? Were there any unique challenges being a parent of somebody who was blind since birth?
5: Yeah, well, I guess, you know, in a sighted world, that's all we know, isn't it?
3: Yeah.
5: But obviously, when you're presented with this, you know, we still learn every day things, you know, different ways to do things that perhaps we wouldn't have thought of before. Obviously, even things as basic as reading, when your kids first start to go to school, she basically still learned how to read the same as a sighted child would. It was just all through Braille, you know.
3: And
5: I did try to learn at one stage, but it's like learning another language.
3: I kind of
5: gave up. I still had the other children at home as well at the time, obviously, so life was busy with 4 kids, you know.
1: Mm-hmm. I definitely have recollections of, my teenage years, particularly like when I was watching other vision-impaired friends of mine catching trains and stuff, and I wanted to do it too. And I reckon there were times when my parents had a few mini heart attacks when they heard about what I wanted to do. I distinctly remember one time sneaking off out into Melbourne Central without parental permission. And
3: oh, wow.
1: I sort of got in trouble. I think there was a bit of relief, but I distinctly recall going to get off the train and Mum didn't kind of realise that only the door, like for the side that you get off, is unlocked. And Mum saw me pressing the button for the door on the wrong side of the train, and I just remember hearing her run on going, "No, it's this way!" You know, so...
3: Oh, wow.
1: I definitely remember situations like that, you know, growing up. Going over to the UK on my own was another one that I think terrified Mum.
3: Wait. You went to the UK on your own?
1: Yes.
3: Sue?
5: Yes. Yes, she did. I knew she'd be fine once she got the other end, and I knew obviously she was fine being put on the plane, but that bit in between, like that whole 24, 26 hours, whatever it was.
3: Yeah. Thinking, by yourself.
5: By yourself, yeah.
3: How was it?
5: Yes.
3: Kim?
1: It was both amazing and terrifying.
3: I can't imagine. I'm just, closing my eyes, being on the plane. Well, they bring stuff to you, but you do have to go to the bathroom at some point.
1: Yep.
3: I understand that there was an incident on an airplane involving a bathroom that we can share on radio. Would you like to share that little incident?
1: That time I was about 12 or 13, and Mum, I think by her own admission, hadn't really thought to tell me about the noise the toilet would make when we flushed it. And
3: because they are rather loud.
1: They were rather loud, and little 13-year-old me needed the toilet. Mum took me, and I came out shaking like a limb. Mum, I think I've just blown the plane up.
3: You thought you pressed the wrong button.
5: Oh, she was. The poor
1: thing. I was terrified.
5: So she was having nightmares.
1: I was.
5: She'd jump awake and, I thought I was in the toilet again.
3: That's Kim Black, along with her mother, Sue, chatting about some of the lighthearted experiences she's had going through life as a blind person. We're going to take a break, and when we return, we'll talk to Kim about some of the more serious challenges she's faced. That and more when we return right here on Real Faith.
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3: Welcome back to Real Faith. I'm Eric Scadabo. Our guests today are Kim Black, along with her mother, Sue. And Kim's been sharing what it's been like going through life as a blind person, some of the challenges she's faced. Before the break, we heard some of the more lighthearted experiences she's had. Now we're going to turn to more serious matters.
1: Yeah, I think probably going through school was when it really got hardest. But young kids are just relentless and cruel at times.
3: Like picking on you and that kind of thing?
1: I did get picked on a lot.
3: You did or you didn't?
1: I did, yeah. Particularly in high school, it was a really rough time. And
3: so you didn't go to a specialty school where you were in the mainstream school?
1: Yeah. For the first 3 years, I went to Vision Australia and the Victorian Institute for the Blind, as it was at the time. But, once I'd sort of learnt enough Braille and things like that, I was sent out into the mainstream, which is actually something I'm really thankful for. I'm all in favour of mainstream education where it can be possible. And I was very well supported. But, yeah, there were definitely challenges. I remember going through a phase where I didn't have an integration aide who could do Braille, so that presented problems. And, yeah, as I say, relating to other students, there were a lot of social issues. So it was definitely hard, but I think it has strengthened me as well.
3: Well, kids can be cruel. I mean,
1: they can, yeah, and relentless.
3: Yeah. And what are the most important things that you think our listeners should know about the experiences of somebody who's going through life blind?
1: I think openness is really important for someone like me. It's hard, it's scary, and you don't really feel like putting your life on the table for everyone to see. But I think people want to know. The vast majority of people want to be able to support you, and you have to be able to let people in.
3: So have you experienced things where people wanted to help you?
1: Yeah.
3: Just strangers or...
1: I mean, I talk about school and the difficulties that I face there, and I stand by those, but I definitely had a lot of teachers who went the extra mile as well. There were a lot of staff who really did everything they could. I have a distinct recollection of my Year 11 maths teacher taking a Brailler home and trying to Brailler a maths test one day.
3: Oh, wow. Talk about going the extra mile.
1: Exactly. It was very impressive. There are people who've got the best intentions, and they've grabbed my arm to help me get onto a bus or something, but I haven't necessarily been expecting it, and so it's led to me falling over or something.
3: Oh, wow.
1: So, yeah, there are times where, you kind of need people to sort of step back, but there are a lot of really kind and well-meaning people out there and a lot of people who do want to help you, and it's just a matter of One, I think being strong in advocating for yourself, but two, in educating them and showing them the right way. Because you don't want to find yourself in a situation where people are put off and scared to ask whether you need help because they're not sure how you're going to react. You know, so, you could be independent, yes, but you might come across that one situation where you just need that hand.
3: So you would be happy if people would say, hey, is there anything I can do to help you?
1: Yeah. And, you know, I'm quite comfortable to say no thanks. If I'm not in need of help, but like I say, you don't want to put people off. And so there are times where I will say, yeah, I do need a bit of help, actually. Thanks.
3: So just ask.
1: Just ask. Yeah.
3: And Sue, anything you'd like to share for listeners that you've learned along this journey?
5: I'll basically just reiterating what Kim said, you know, just being honest. I mean, I think too, I mean, this is where I take my hat off to her because she is very good at self-advocacy. I don't know where she gets it from. It's not from me. and speaking her mind, but also...
3: Yeah, she definitely speaks her mind. Yes, we've learned that.
5: She's also accepted her disability, mm-hmm. you know, because sometimes not everyone is as willing to accept they do have a problem and try and do things the way that other people do. And the reality is you can't do that, you know. There are ways that she needs to do things that are different from us. So, yeah, as I said, that's where I take my hat off to her because she's always accepted her disability and, you know, to the best of her ability gets on with life and doesn't stop her doing anything that she wants to do. And what more can you ask for, really?
3: Mm-hmm. Well, I think I learned that Kim has a wicked sense of humor, I guess you could say. When in the lunchroom, she took her eye out and placed it on her phone and said, look, I have an iPhone.
1: Oh, did I? Okay. I don't remember that one, but I'm not surprised. I have a bit of fun with that. I only had my eyes removed very recently, and, you know, sometimes acceptance comes with just finding the humor in that. I definitely went through the grief and the pain of that, but... Yeah, well, there's some great pranks out there, people. Get on board.
3: You're having some fun with it. Now, yeah. Let's talk about your faith journey. So you were raised with Christian values, but you kind of went away from the Lord for a while. Is that right?
1: Yeah. So growing up, Mum in particular was the parent that really enforced those values, but my mum's parents as well. I spent a lot of time with them growing up. I would often stay with them on the school holidays, and that meant, you know, Wednesday and Sunday services with Grandma and Granddad, and it was a time that I really loved, and yeah, I did wander from that. In my teenage years, when things were tough, I was getting picked on at school, and I was quite an angry girl. I just kind of thought my life sucks. You know, if God's real, how could any of this stuff have happened to me? And in the midst of all that, there was a couple there who I had known from church previously, from going to church with Mum, and they just were the most faithful ministers to me. And, yeah, there were times where I really didn't want to hear any of that Bible stuff, but coming from them, it wasn't so bad. There was a sincerity in everything they did and everything they said. And, yeah, it was really valuable because, you know, it kind of kept that bit of softening in my heart, I think. Whenever I thought about them, it seemed to have some meaning still, and I wasn't sure what it was for me, but there was also a part of me that was curious too.
3: Now, would you say you have a close relationship with your Heavenly Father?
1: I would, yeah. I'm learning every day, and it's a progression. It can also be a challenge. It's required a level of vulnerability that I didn't ever want to deal with, but I have a real passion for it, and I know I'm not perfect, but, yeah, I just want to keep growing and keep learning and keep seeing what God's got planned for me.
3: And speaking of that, you are a student at a Bible school at the moment?
1: Yeah, I'm studying at Melbourne School of Theology, yep.
3: And what are you studying?
1: It's a Diploma of Christian Studies.
3: And what led to your decision to go to that school?
1: It's funny. As a young kid, I said I wanted to be a pastor.
3: And so you were that strong in loving the Lord and in your faith that you wanted to be a pastor at one point, but then, as you shared, you kind of got mad at him and walked away from him for a while.
1: Yeah, yeah. So... a lot of my family have recollections of me running around, you know, as an 8 or 9 year old child, saying that what I wanted to do was to be a pastor. But then, yeah, as time progressed, I walked away, and that ambition was kind of lost. And I went through all different ideas in high school. I was going to be a lawyer, a psychologist, or this, that, and the other. When I left school, I got accepted to do a Bachelor of Arts, and a week before I was meant to start my course at university, I decided I wasn't going anymore.
3: Oh, why was that?
1: Didn't want to.
3: Because.
1: I don't know. I just didn't want to. It just didn't seem right. So I just didn't. And the next few months were pretty hard. I spent them just job hunting and doing a lot of not much else. And it was kind of during that time that I went back to church. I mentioned having a couple that ministered to me in high school, and unfortunately the husband's passed away now, but I'm still in contact with the lady, and it was her who took me back to church. And I don't know, I was very cautious about church. Like, my attitude genuinely was that, yeah, I'm curious and I want to find out what this is about myself as an adult, but I've got to make sure I don't get too caught up in all the Bible nonsense. So my guard was definitely up. And then as time progressed, I kind of softened and found faith. I found a Bible study group that I was going to. And during that time, I spent a lot of time applying for jobs that, you know, like, I had one job that I wasn't super happy in, and a lot of the others were just falling through. And it was sort of when I got sick. I mentioned that I only had my eyes out recently. Mm-hmm. And I listened to a lot of sermons and read a lot of the scriptures during that time. And I thought, I really want to learn more about this. And again, God placed some really valuable people in my life that just had the most incredible faith and were praying for me and caring for me. And I thought, I just want more of this. I haven't had enough yet. But I suppose for a while there was always that doubt that I wasn't good enough to go to Bible college. And that's something that I still wrestle with, even though I'm there. There's a lot of things that challenge me and that I'm scared of. But I did end up going to Bible college, and I'm really thankful for everything that's happening there.
3: Now, if somebody's listening today and they maybe have a disability or just some challenge in their life, and they can identify with the period you went through where you were kind of mad at God, you know, God, how could you let this happen to me? What would you share with them?
1: I would say that it's important to stay open, even at times where you're just like, yeah, whatever, as I so often was. Yeah, I was blessed to have people who were genuine and sincere in what they believed, and that was evident in all that they did. And so I would just say to stay open to that, even though it might all be too hard. You know, to me, it led to further investigation on my part, and it led to me finding faith. You just never know what will happen.
3: And finally, what led to you sitting in the studio and me hearing this?
1: We're back to that.
3: You're back to that. Hearing this.
4: Desktop folder view list view express drive transcription software. 208.
3: What led to you being here in a radio studio?
1: I started volunteering at Reach Beyond, another Christian radio station. I got that sort of little position through a couple that I went to church with. I've actually recently changed churches, but yeah, a couple that I met at church at the time. And it was pretty amazing the way it all came out. I was really kind of wrestling with God and with myself. I was in a paid job at the time, and I was sort of going through this, you know, should I resign, should I not? You know, I'm going to Bible college soon. And I elected to resign, and then a couple of days later I got this email saying, we have a need at Reach Beyond for someone to do some transcription. Are you interested? And I kind of went, well, I quit my job for my studies, but yeah, I will do this. And so it all progressed from there. I have been doing that for maybe 6 months. And yeah, it's led to some really good opportunities like this one. And
3: speaking of opportunities for greedy, selfish purposes, I'm hoping that you learn how to edit. We're hoping to get you some editing software for the blind.
1: Yeah.
3: Because I know that you could do it in half the time that I could.
1: I think it would be something that would definitely play to my strengths. And yeah, just to find, you know, even initially to have been blessed with a skill set that could help someone else. I think one thing I grappled with was how can I serve in the body of Christ? And
3: I have ideas.
1: I'm always.
5: Does she know her way around a computer? She leaves us for dead, I tell you.
3: Well, that was one of the things. I heard that the other day that you were in here working on the computer, and obviously you're listening to that fast voice, yeah. And one of your coworkers here came in and said, hey, what are you doing? The monitor isn't on.
1: Oh, yeah, probably. I had no idea.
3: Which, of course, you don't need the monitor, right?
1: And
3: you don't need the shades open and all these other things that we just take for granted.
1: Oh, I can see better in the dark, mate. And you're all being very selfish, making me turn lights on and stuff.
3: That's right. Well, we just want to encourage you. You are very courageous. Thank you so much for sharing, Kim Black, and also your mother, Sue.
5: Thank you.
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3: Phil Tuttle is the CEO of Walk Through the Bible, a global ministry which makes the Bible more accessible to new Christians. 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
3: There's a reason why spending time reading the Bible brings these results. 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
3: Do you struggle with confusion, frustration, lack of inner peace? 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We're the Billy Graham Evangelistic Association.
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0: around January of 2021, so in the course of about 3 months, I lost people in my life that were very near and dear to my heart, very important to me. And during that time, I'm serving in ministry, I'm traveling on the road, and I'm either on a plane or I'm in a bus or I'm driving in a car doing what God has called me to do. And in all of that, there are times where I just kind of felt like I was alone.
1: You can take away all of the things down here I treasure.
0: Sometimes I wake up on Monday mornings at 5 a.m. thinking, man, I feel really alone and I feel so worn out and I feel so tired. And I know that I have all of these hurdles that I got to jump through in ministry, and I got to lead worship on Sunday. And I love to have reminders with me. So when I do wake up at 5 o'clock on a Monday morning or 3 o'clock or whatever, I look to this. I look to Jesus and his words, especially in James 1, where it talks about trials. It says, "Consider it pure joy, my brothers and sisters, whenever you face trials of many kinds, because you know that the testing of your faith produces perseverance." I know that he wants the best for me, and I know that he's walking with me through it all. He is my friend, and he is your friend too.

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1: Hi, it's Tim from Momentum. What if we as men were somehow able to reconcile our dreams, our calling, and our purpose? I know many men who, for one reason or another, have had to shelve their dreams and now feel a little lost as to what they are to do with their lives. However, often there's a slight mismatch between what we think our dreams are and what our purpose actually often is. Could it be that God's dreams for your life still exist in your future? Could it be that what you thought your dream was actually nothing in comparison to what God's dream for your life is? If you feel like you've had to compromise on your dreams, ask God to show you His dreams for your life. Ask for the desires of your heart to be His desires, and then watch Him unfold not only His dreams, but your calling and your purpose in your life.
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God gave me blessed consolation. 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
1: It's no longer just a story when I read it, 'cause I've seen it for myself and I believe it.
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It's so easy for us to see our lives through the filter of our brokenness. But that's not how Jesus sees us, amen. He sees us through his perfect sacrifice, the blood of Jesus Christ. When he sees us, he says, redeemed, amen.

0: Back to Genesis with Dr. John Morris, scientist and creation researcher with the Institute for Creation Research. Dr. Morris, how primitive was early man?
1: Chris, early man was never primitive in an evolutionary sense at all. In the beginning, man was created in the image of God with great ability, even able to communicate with God face to face. All this was before sin, however, and we've been deteriorating ever since. Evidence continues to accumulate that long ago man was highly sophisticated, evidently even performing brain surgery. Skulls have been found with holes drilled in them for surgical reasons, and the person had survived. No, Chris, there never were primitive humans. There were some with less technology and not much education, but Stone Age cultures exist today. This is a level of civilization, but not an evolutionary stage, and it's been that way ever since, back in Genesis.
0: For free information on creation, visit us on the web at www.icr.org.

0: Hey, it's Chris here. Appeal week might be finished, but appeal month is still going strong. Speaking life, speaking Jesus, and doing so with love that you might have him more abundantly. So coming your way Mondays until the end of June is Love Life Local. How appealing is that? Well, I'm having fun.
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1: Flashback.

0: It was so gripping and so scary that I just kept retreating from all the places I was so afraid of, that I just became kind of a hollow shell of myself.
1: From dealing with panic attacks to raising children with Down syndrome, Rebecca Lyons knows that life can be scary, but she's learned that God is bigger than all her fears.
0: Jesus reminds us, "The peace I give, the world cannot give. So do not let your heart be troubled or afraid."
1: That kind of peace, says Billy Graham, comes when you put your hope and trust in Jesus Christ.
2: He asks that your ambitions and motives become his. If you answer yes, you're in obedience to him, and it brings a fulfillment and a joy and a peace in this life and the rewards in the life to come.
1: Jesus is ready to give you that fulfillment, that joy, and that peace right now. Learn more at findpeacewithgod.net. We're the Billy Graham Evangelistic Association.

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0: 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Heart and Soul comes to you each week with a Bible message also to encourage and challenge you. 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
1: Some years ago, Christian singer Sandy Patty introduced a new song and she called it Let There Be Praise. So we thought to start the music today, you might like to hear Sandy's version. Here it is then, Let There Be Praise.

given me a garland of praise. That's a very bright number from the Resource Christian Music's 25th CD. Now, don't they do a wonderful job? This is Heart and Soul.

I'm Ron Hutchcraft. The scene on the news we all have seen way too many times. Stunned and sobbing students holding each other tightly, trying to cope with the unthinkable that just happened. Another campus shooting. This one was the largest mass shooting in U.S. history. Virginia Tech, remember? 32 people killed. One was 19-year-old Mary Reed, and on the day of her funeral, her father found her little red notebook, and he read her final entry at the funeral. She said, when a deep injury has done us, we never recover until we forgive. And just before she would become the victim of a mass killer, Mary Reed unknowingly gave those who loved her a prescription for recovering. In a word, forgiving, even the unforgivable. Forgiving's hard. Not forgiving is even harder. It turns your heart inside. It poisons you and those around you. Keeps growing like a cancer. You become dark inside and even outside. The Bible says, "It is mine to avenge. I will repay. Do not take revenge, but leave room for God's wrath." We got to take off that black judge's robe. Leave it for the only one who's worthy to wear it, God. He says, forgive as the Lord forgave you. So you make a decision to treat that person not like they treated you, but how Jesus treated you. With a forgiving you didn't deserve. When you forgive, you release them and you release you. It's not your forgiveness anyway, really. You got to go to the great forgiver and say, Jesus, I can't, but please send your forgiving grace through me. And when you do that, you let the healing begin.

0: This is Heart and Soul, the music of the church throughout the ages.
1: It's back to Wales again on Heart and Soul. This is the Canbensis South Wales Baptist Choir with Here Is Love. Yeah.

Inflation. Just hearing the word makes you shudder. Petrol, housing, food, clothes, education, they all continue to rise in price. You can grumble and complain about the high prices you have to pay, but they're nothing compared to the price God paid to redeem all humanity. He paid with the innocent blood of Jesus, his Son, who died for you and all the world. He did it because he loves you. There isn't any higher price than that. On the spot from facetoface.org.au.

Abide with me, the Adelaide Lutheran Choir. And now for one of the great women of gospel music today, Cece Winans. Cece is part of a very musical family, and today she brings us His Strength is Perfect.

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God made everything. He made me, he made you. There'd be no birds, no planes,

0: 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And there's new collections of that sort of material being published all the time, so there's still plenty available. We'll be back.
1: So it's crazy, amazing, we can turn our heart through the words we say. 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
1: Turn with me to Luke chapter 24 and verse 50. We read, "Then he led them out as far as Bethany, and lifting up his hands he blessed them. While he blessed them, he parted from them, and they returned to Jerusalem with great joy and were continually in the temple, blessing God." You know, no one enjoys saying goodbye to a loved one. Some people will go to so much trouble to avoid this unpleasant experience. You know what it's like when you're seeing a loved one off overseas, or when you've enjoyed the company of someone so much that it's painful to say farewell, even if it's an au revoir. Joseph Parker, one of the great English preachers of former days, preferred that visitors in his home not say goodbye upon departure. He and his wife, early in marriage, agreed not to say goodbye to each other upon parting, and they lived up to the promise. We are not likely to go to such extremes in dealing with life's inevitable separations, yet our unpleasantness is pronounced in varying degrees depending on how close the departing person is to us and the degree of finality we fear is in the goodbye. Of course, the greatest moment that we're talking about is the moment of death, when we lose a loved one. One would expect, therefore, that the disciples would be heavy-hearted when Jesus left them. His ascension had all the marks of finality about it, yet they shed no tears over his departure. Gone was the sorrow that they expressed as they gathered together in the upper room before Jesus appeared to them. There can be no question now here at this place at the ascension about their love for him. They were heartbroken and puzzled when he told them prior to his crucifixion of his departure. We might have expected an account of the ascension to read as follows: "And it came to pass that he parted from them and was carried up into heaven, and they worshipped him and returned to Jerusalem with hot tears that blinded their eyes, and with hearts breaking in the sorrow of farewell. And they said one to another, 'It was beautiful while it lasted, and now we must get on without him in a world which in his absence has turned cold and bleak and grey.'" As strange as it may seem, there is nothing of this gloom and doom and sadness surrounding the ascension of Jesus. Instead, those early Christians returned to Jerusalem with great joy. That's the words that are used in the scripture. And they were continually in the temple blessing God. Well, I want you to consider first the scriptural basis for this observation. It was a departure without tears. Jesus met his disciples in the vicinity of Jerusalem for private instructions. Then he led them out as far as Bethany, and he lifted up his hands and he blessed them. Now this is an exact reversal of the triumphal entry and symbolizes their following him to the ends of the earth. "And it came to pass, while he blessed them, he was parted from them and carried up into heaven." How appropriate that the last recollection the disciples have of their Lord is of his blessing them as they stood together on the high ground overlooking Jerusalem. It goes on to say, "And they worshipped him, and they returned to Jerusalem with great joy." Now, this verse follows logically from the thought of the previous one. Worship is properly given to the ascended Christ because he is ascended. The disciples returned to Jerusalem, obedient to the Lord's previous command and in expectation of the fulfillment of the promise. The account in the book of Acts has much to add. It tells of a cloud receiving Jesus out of the disciples' sight. The cloud is to be understood both literally and symbolically. It seems that an actual physical cloud hid Jesus from the disciples' view, and that when the cloud lifted, he was no longer visible. But there is more involved than the literal. God's relation to his people and the world was often through the use of a cloud. At the time of the Exodus, the Lord led and protected his people by a cloud. The cloud covered the mount at the giving of the law. When the tabernacle was completed, the cloud came upon it to signify the abiding presence of God. On the Mount of Transfiguration, the cloud signified the presence of God. In the ascension, the cloud was without doubt, for the disciples, a powerful symbol of the return of Jesus to the Father. The Acts account talks about two men standing by the disciples in white apparel. The appearance of angels in the narrative suggests that, for the disciples, there was the dawning realization of spiritual truth, which the author, and probably the apostles, could express in no other way. You men of Galilee, why do you stand gazing up into heaven? Well, this is in contrast between the insignificant and earthly as over against the divine and eternal. It is the realization that the Lord who is tabernacled here really belongs there. They sense that this is the last appearance of its kind, but there is to be a future coming in some sense, for so he promised. How, when, where, who can know? In some way, his coming will be similar to his departure, mysterious but certain. Greater precision than this is hardly to be expected in speaking of the mystery of the end of all things. Secondly, there was departure without tears because the disciples had no sense of loss. The ascension was not in any sense a goodbye. The ascension of Jesus expresses a certain finality as far as its place at the end of a group of narratives is concerned. It marks the end in time of the whole series of events that the Gospels proclaim. The events of the 30-plus years of Jesus' earthly life can be narrated somewhat, but not exactly, as ordinary earthly events can be narrated. The event that started the series of earthly events on its way, and the event that brought the series to its close, cannot be confined to the language of a narrative. The coming of Christ in Bethlehem and the ascension are the brackets, so to speak, that enclose the whole of the earthly life of the Lord Jesus. Or let's change the metaphor from mathematics to music. They, that is, the incarnation and the ascension, are the bridge passages that link the earthly events to the eternal world. What happened at the ascension does not, however, exactly reverse what happened at Bethlehem. The world is not the same place after the Lord's ascension as it was before he became man. It is permanently different from what it was because of what he accomplished. Jesus remains eternally man, the same yesterday and today and forever. In him, man has been raised to the throne of God. The Apostle Paul says, "We have been raised up and caused to be seated with Christ in heavenly places, far above all the principalities and powers." The Godward aspect of this truth is expressed in the Epistle to the Hebrews as the eternal intercession of Christ as High Priest on behalf of humankind. The manward aspect is expressed in the verse by Paul when he said, "Our citizenship is in heaven." The unity of heaven and earth for the Christian is guaranteed by the indwelling of the Holy Spirit through whom Christ is eternally present on this earth. The ascension marks the completion of a ministry beginning with the resurrection in which Jesus successfully aimed at carrying the sense of his presence beyond the need of the senses. Without seeing, hearing, or touching him, they knew that Jesus was still near them. Why don't you read the New Testament carefully, and in doing so, remember that the letters were written before the earliest Gospels, and you will recognize that the apostles preached his risen power and abiding presence more than they preached the glory and splendor of his life. Jesus went out of the sight of his disciples, and after the Pentecostal power had come upon them, they went out to be witnesses of what they had seen and heard. They heralded the good news. The news commanded attention and produced conviction, and salvation by faith in Jesus followed. Witnessing to that truth by word of mouth and by their daring, holy living, the old Roman Empire, which was falling to pieces, was captured for the living Christ. The New Testament leaves no doubt about the believer's reunion with the ascended Christ. It will be in the Father's house, in the completeness of our human nature, and it will never end. So we must not try to stay on the Mount of Vision. We must return to our Jerusalems, our hometown, our place of work, our place of living. And as we do that, let us continue on our way rejoicing. There is no room in the life of those who believe in Jesus for sorrow and for fear for the future. For the Lord has paid the price and taken out of the way everything that was against us, including eternal death, and has produced for us the sense of knowing that he lives within us. He lives. Christ Jesus lives today. He walks with me and talks with me along life's narrow way. He lives. Salvation to impart. You ask me how I know he lives. He lives within my heart. I hope that it's true for you, my friend. And if it's not, it can be right now. Kneel down right by your radio or just sit where you are if you like and invite Jesus Christ to be your Lord and Saviour, and he, the Prince of Peace, will bring peace to your heart. May God bless you as you meditate upon these things.

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4: This is Con Dispenic. It's always an honour and a pleasure to be able to spend some time with you. I normally start the program with a brief introduction of who I am, what I've done, and so on. And I know the regular listeners are aware of all this information, but if you just tuned in, my name is Con Dispenedic. I've been married for over 50 years. Leanne is my wife's name. We've got four adult children, eight grandchildren. At the end of 2020, following 45 years of ministry, I retired from pastoral ministry. I tell my wife that I'm retired, and she constantly turns around and says, well, you're not. You're still in the office working, producing radio programs. My experience includes serving as a Methodist home missionary way back at the end of 1975. That's a long time ago. A lay pastor within the Uniting Church, and for well over 30 years, an ordained minister within the Evangelical Fellowship of Congregational Churches. Our first appointment with the Fellowship of Congregational Churches began in Cessnock. After 21 years, it was time to move on, and we left a flourishing family fellowship. At the end of 2009, I accepted a call from the Wollongong Congregational Church. We were there for 11 years. My radio journey began at the local community radio station in Cessnock. I was given the opportunity to host a Christian Drive Time program. During my time there, I'd also had the honour of serving as the manager and CEO of the station. One of the blessings in ministry was that in 2005, I held the position of the president of the Fellowship of Congregational Churches. After 12 months, it was time to go back to pastoral ministry, where I did both at the same time. After we arrived at Wollongong in 2010, I was invited by the manager of Pulse 94.1 to present a Sunday morning worship program. This role provided a tremendous opportunity to develop skills and to produce a vital, simple ministry. I'm thrilled that this program and the other stuff that I've produced, various devotionals, are broadcast across maybe 9, perhaps 10, 11 radio stations throughout Australia. I'm constantly seeking new opportunities to share God's word. And God willing, by the time you hear this, there might be more radio stations. I'm often asked if I get paid for this work. No, it's a labor of love. The Lord Jesus has asked us all to share the wonderful message of the gospel in word and deed. I believe the spoken word is very powerful and that the day of the preacher is not gone. Throughout my life, I've experienced numerous challenges. As a teenager, I experienced great pain, also suffered from anxiety and depression. I think it was 1999 or the year 2000, underwent back surgery as well. In 2013, I was diagnosed with bowel cancer and underwent surgery to remove a third of my large bowel. Then at the end of 2018, I received another diagnosis, this time non-Hodgkin's lymphoma. A large tumour had overtaken my spleen, which was removed. After recovering, I went through chemotherapy. I praise the Lord Jesus for his healing and provision each day of my life. I thank him for my family, my wife, my children, my grandchildren. Well, that's about it for me. After the music break, let's continue our journey as we examine, explore, delve into the wonderful words of the Lord Jesus in Matthew chapter 7. Stay tuned. This is Con Dispenedic.

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This is Conda Spinnick. Please continue to pray for the needs of this radio station. If you like what you hear in this program, why not let the station know using the webpage? Would really love to hear from you. Check out my podcast, Living in Faith with Pastor Con. From Matthew chapter 7, starting at verse 13. When it comes to a verse like Matthew 7, 13, 14, it can stir our hearts and imaginations. What's the Lord Jesus saying? Hear his words. Enter through the narrow gate. For wide is the gate and broad is the road that leads to destruction, and many enter through it. But small is the gate and narrow is the road that leads to life, and only a few find it. We must first put his words in their context. In the last few sessions, I shared with you something of the nature of God. Matthew 7, verses 8 to 12, we find that the Lord Jesus focuses on the nature of God. It shows us how much God loves us. He gives us an understanding of God's love toward each one of us. This is important, for it's easy to get a slanted view, a slanted idea of God. Even the Christian can get it wrong. It's also easy to get a thought or a text out of its context. In saying this, I don't want to make light of the seriousness of what the Lord Jesus is saying. Enter through the narrow gate. For wide is the gate and broad is the road that leads to destruction, and many enter through it, but small is the gate and narrow the road that leads to life, and only a few find it. It's important that we take verses 13 and 14 and indeed the rest of Matthew 7 in its context, the context of the whole Sermon on the Mount. The Lord Jesus speaks to the heart. I believe that he wants to get under our skin. And we dare not separate chapter 7 from chapter 6, verse 33. You probably remember 6:33. Seek first his kingdom and his righteousness, and all these things will be given to you as well. Therefore, do not worry about tomorrow, for tomorrow will worry about itself. Each day has enough trouble of its own. This is why there is often a struggle in understanding of spiritual things. Although God has placed eternity in the heart of humanity, the fall has made our perception of God somewhat foggy. This is why the Lord Jesus speaks to Nicodemus in John chapter 3 in the way that he did. He's rather abrupt. Jesus replied, "Verily, I tell you, no one can see the kingdom of God unless they are born again." Jesus answered, "Verily, truly, I tell you, no one can enter the kingdom of God unless they're born of water and of spirit. Flesh gives birth to flesh, but spirit gives birth to spirit. You should not be surprised at my saying, you must be born again. The wind blows wherever it pleases. You hear its sound, and you cannot tell where it comes from or where it's going. So it is with everyone born of the Spirit." Verse 18, John 3, 18. "Whoever believes in him is not condemned, but whoever does not believe stands condemned already, because they have not believed in the name of God's one and only Son." So we take this passage in Matthew chapter 7, verses 13 and 14, in its entirety, in its context, and we apply it to the other words of the Lord Jesus. What a challenge. What a challenge indeed. Stay tuned. This is Con Despinedic.

0: It's always an honour and privilege to spend time with you. This is Condes Benedict. Hear the words of the Lord Jesus to Nicodemus. Jesus replied, "Verily I tell you, no one can see the kingdom of God unless they are born again." "To see the kingdom of God, you must be born again," said the Lord Jesus. "Personally, I believe that this birth is like any other birth. It has its difficulties." In Matthew chapter 7, the Lord Jesus gets really serious. A challenge to get with the plan. This is about life and death. It's about eternity and the quality of life in the here and now. Verse 13 of Matthew chapter 7, "Enter through the narrow gate, for wide is the gate and broad is the road that leads to destruction, and many enter through it. But small is the gate and narrow the road that leads to life, and only a few find it." Before we look at these verses in detail, I want to share with you some observations that I've made. The Lord Jesus wants to get under our skin. He wants to stir our very nature, who we are, how we live, what we believe. These things have an impact on our attitudes and priorities in life. The Lord Jesus wants us to know something about the nature of God, His grace, His love for all creation. In doing so, our rebellion must be dealt with. The struggle of good versus evil must not be put aside. The struggle of my will versus God's will is a real one. I reckon we see something of God's great love for us in the fact that He gives us the freedom of choice. I've already said that when it comes to conversion, God does not expect us to put our brains in neutral, just the opposite. It's important not to get waylaid by nagging doubts and questions. Our focus must be on the grace and mercy of God as He takes responsibility for His creation. Now, these are my words. For some, it's easy to see God's judgment and the working out of the law, which will ultimately condemn. For where sin is, no matter what that sin may be, there will always be a consequence for that sin. What goes up must come down. If the nature of God is to be completely holy, then there is no room for sin and holiness in the same room. This paints a bleak picture. Sin does not have to be a barrier between God and creation. Grace sees the love of God the Father in the Lord Jesus. Grace sees the Lord Jesus' perfect sacrifice and atonement for all sin. And when we stand before God the Father, He sees the perfect sacrifice of the Son. Where's the rubber hit the road? For me, the rubber hits the road when God says that we have a free will to accept Him or not accept Him, to believe or not believe. Whether we should be punished or not believing for rejecting God is another issue. And another debate, one that I don't believe will find satisfactory answer to. I, for one, am not prepared to throw away any verses that challenge or cause me grief. Verses that speak of judgment, for example. John 3:36, "Whoever believes in the Son has eternal life, but whoever rejects the Son will not see life, for God's wrath remains on them." My understanding of the Greek here is that it speaks of an intentional, willful turning away from God. Stay tuned. This is Condes Benedict.
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This is Phil Wickham. A few years back, I found myself in a tough situation, asking God what it looked like for me to follow His way through it, and He responded by giving me a poem. I wrote down the words so fast, I barely knew what I was writing, so I had to read it back, and it said, "If you curse me, I will bless you. If you hurt me, I'll forgive. If you hate me, I will love you. I choose the Jesus way." And you guys, as I read that poem back, tears flooded my eyes because I realized how amazing this Jesus is that we follow. But I also realized how far from Him I was, and I was pleading with God, "Make me more like You. I want to follow Your way." And this poem became a prayer that I would pray often. I never thought it was going to be a song until we were recording this record, and I felt like God was saying, "Okay, it's not for you anymore. It's for whoever's going to pick up this record and listen to this song, to also give them an anthem to say, I choose the Jesus way, even though it's hard. I choose the Jesus way, even though it's difficult to surrender sometimes and to go that narrow road. This has got to be an anthem for people." And so I wrote the rest of the song, and I'm so, so proud of it. I'm so thankful for it. It has changed my heart and my life as I've carried it in my life, and I pray that it would do the same for others. Here's the Jesus way. If you

heart we say. Our Speak Life appeal is your opportunity to support us as we fulfill our part in Jesus' mission to bring life. 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

0: Always a privilege, always a pleasure to spend time with you. This is Con Dispenedick. Thanks for tuning in. If you like what you're hearing this program, contact the radio station you're listening to. Use the webpage. We'd love to hear from you. The words of the Lord Jesus, Matthew chapter 7. Enter through the narrow gate, for wide is the gate and broad is the road that leads to destruction. And many enter through it. But small is the gate and narrow is the road that leads to life, and only a few find it. As I've struggled to put these verses in their context, they appear to be speaking of the responsibility of decision-making. This is consistent with what the Lord Jesus has already said. John chapter 10, verse 9, I am the door. If anyone enters through me, he shall be saved, and shall go in and out and find pasture. Again, in John 14, the proclamation of the Lord Jesus, I am the way, the truth, and the life. No one comes to the Father but through me. This was integral, essential, and vital, of most importance in the early preaching of the church. Remember the words of Peter in Acts chapter 4. Salvation is found in no one else, for there is no other name under heaven given to mankind by which we must be saved. Now, as we look at these verses, they confirm what I've been thinking. Enter through the narrow gate. The terms narrow and wide are relative. There's a true story of a father who jokingly said something that he lived to regret. His family lived in a small flat, the back of a shop. The front door of the shop, there was a two-section door. They were about to have a visitor that week. One of them was a large person. So he said to his small children, when so-and-so comes, we're going to have to open both doors. Of course, at the dinner table, little Miss, the eldest, said, Dad said that we should open both doors so you could visit. Getting through the door was really no problem. Getting over what I had said has taken years. Passing through the narrow gate is no problem. The challenge is, do I want to? And am I going to be offended at the fact that God says that I'm a sinner who needs to repent? Secondly, we need to realize that the narrow gate has swung open for millions and will continue to do so until the day of his return. The door is always there. This is what the Apostle Peter says to the church in 2 Peter chapter 3. But do not forget this one thing, dear friends. With the Lord, a day is like 1,000 years, and 1,000 years are like a day. The Lord is not slow in keeping his promise, as some understand slowness. Instead, he is patient with you, not wanting anyone to perish, but everyone to come to repentance. Life is full of challenges and decisions. We cannot get away from that. And life is full of pitfalls, whether we like it or not. The struggle of life, the process of making decisions, is part of that vast eternal plan. Is it something that we should fear or embrace? I believe that it is something we should embrace. This is something that I've given a lot of thought to. God does not want robots. He's made us with the ability to choose, to think, to be creative. Stay tuned. This is Con Dispenedick.
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honour, what a privilege to be able to spend some time with you. This is Con Dispenedic. Check out my podcast, Living in Faith with Pastor Con. My prayer is that as we continue our journey through the Gospel of Matthew, God will open our eyes to a life-changing message of the Lord Jesus. In a previous session, I looked at Matthew chapter 7, verses 8 to 12. Ask and it will be given to you, seek and you'll find, knock and the door be open. For everyone who asks receives, and the one who seeks finds. And the one who knocks, the door will be open. Which of you, if your son asks for bread, will give him a stone? Or if he asks for a fish, will give him a snake? If you then, though you are evil, know how to give good gifts to your children, how much more will your Father in heaven give good gifts to those who ask him? So, in everything, do to others what you would have them do to you. For this sums up the law and the prophets. The words of the Lord Jesus are designed to give us insight into the heart of God. We are encouraged to ask. We're told that we will get an answer to our prayer. We're given the human illustration of an evil father extending love towards his children. Then the question, if that which is evil can love and be generous, what about the Heavenly Father who is holy? How much more, says the Lord Jesus, will your Father in heaven give good gifts to those who ask him? I believe that we are directed to love. Believe that we are directed to the love of God. This is his nature. The Apostle John is to the point as he challenges us and informs us of the nature of God, very similar to what the Lord Jesus said. Dear friends, let us love one another, for love comes from God. Everyone who loves has been born of God and knows God. Whoever does not love does not know God, because God is love. This is how God showed his love among us. He sent his one and only Son into the world that we might live through him. This is love. Not that we loved God, but that he loved us and sent his Son as an atoning sacrifice for our sins. Dear friends, since God so loved us, we also ought to love one another. No one has ever seen God, but if we love one another, God lives in us and his love is made complete in us. What the Lord Jesus

Jesus say in verse 12 about what sums up the law and the prophets? Do to others what you would have them do to you. What did John say about God's love towards us? The Lord Jesus came. And because the Lord Jesus came, he lives in us. Sin is dealt with once and for all. What did John say about the source of love? God is love. And it's that love that enables us to love one another. Let us love one another, he said. God lives in us, and his love is made complete. Stay tuned. This is Con Despenedic. 105.1

0: Hey, it's Chris here. Have you heard it said that breakfast is the most important meal of the day? 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
1: What an honour and privilege to be able to spend some time with you. This is Con Despenetic. I hope you're enjoying the program. My desire is that each of us may grow closer to the Lord Jesus. We consider the truth of his word. We continue our journey through the Gospel of Matthew. It's time to move on to the next section, Matthew chapter 7, verses 15 to 29. I won't read them all to you, but I'll take a few verses from that section. I reckon there's something like six thoughts that stand out in this passage. Oh, and by the way, check out my podcast, Living in Faith with Pastor Con. As I was saying, there are six key thoughts that stand out in this passage. The first, verse 15, watch out for false prophets. Number two, verse 20, you can tell who a false prophet is by their deeds. Verse 21, number 3, not everyone who calls me their Lord will get into the kingdom of heaven, said the Lord Jesus. Only the ones who obey my Father in heaven will get in. But I will tell them, I will have nothing to do with you. Get out of my sight, you evil people. 4, verse 24, anyone who hears and obeys these teachings of mine is like a wise person who builds a house on solid rock. Number 5, anyone who hears my teaching and doesn't obey them is like a foolish person who built a house on sand. And the final thought, found in verses 28 and 29, when Jesus finished speaking, the crowds were surprised at his teaching. He taught them like someone with authority and not like their teachers of the law of Moses. Let's begin with verse 15, false prophets. I balked when I started to prepare this. In actual fact, I closed the computer and came back 3 or 4 days later. Verse 15 warns against false prophets. Question, what is a false prophet? The Bible has a lot to say about false prophets. It's important, very important. So much so that the Lord Jesus warns us. There's one simple rule here. You can recognize a false prophet by the fruit of their life. Verse 16, by their fruit you will recognize them. Verse 20, thus by their fruit you'll recognize them. There are so many voices in the 21st century. Information is at our fingertips. Yet how much of it is accurate? How much of it is the whole truth? I believe that there is manipulation of the truth. Many preachers have come and gone, and there is a strong presence in the social media. So many messengers. So many voices. Over the years, and I'll finish with this thought and come back to it in the next session. Over the years, I have seen many a Christian fall into the trap of believing everything that they read on social media. Check your facts. Don't fall for every good-sounding thing on Facebook or Instagram or X. Here's a fact that we must always keep close to our hearts. God does not need anyone to lie about what he's doing or what he can do or what he did. A lie can be the omission of a fact or even an exaggeration of a situation. Stay tuned. This is Con Despenetic.
2: 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We can turn our heart through the words we say. 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

What a privilege to be able to spend some time with you. This is Con Des Benedict. 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I believe that prayer is the answer. God hears and answers our prayers, and that's an exciting thing. Let's pray that this station is in the center of God's will, and thus doing what he wants it to do. Pray too for me that I might have wisdom as this program is played on a number of stations. Let's move on as we continue to look at Matthew chapter 7, verses 15 to 23. Now, last session I started on the idea of false prophets. Let me tell you a story. I recall an incident not that long ago. I was still working, so about 4 or 5 years ago, maybe 6 years ago. I listened to a preacher whom I knew and respected. He said some great things. I know that he loves the Lord. I was stirred by the illustration that he used. It was a good story, but it bothered me. I went to the trouble of fact-checking, even to the source of the story. I contacted the individual. He wrote back. "I've heard this story," he said, "but it's not true. I didn't do that. I didn't say what they say I said." I contacted my friend. I told him my conversation with the person that he was talking about. His reply was very annoying, really. "Oh, but it's a good story, hey?" Good stories must be factual, not make-believe. How can we recognize a false prophet? Now, I don't want to exaggerate here. One thing that I have seen is that in the wake of a false prophet, there is confusion, and things just fall apart. There's a foundation of deceit. The prophet benefits some way from their deception. There's power, manipulation, money, glory. The focus is on them and what they say, even to the point of saying, "If you reject me, you reject God." There's an intrusion into people's lives. The word of God is not central, and the Lord Jesus is not glorified. A false prophet will claim to be on the up and up. Maybe they believe the lies that they profess. To them, it may be a truth. Well, hear what the Lord Jesus says in verse 22. "Many will say to me on that day, 'Lord, Lord, did I not prophesy in your name, and in your name drive out demons, and in your name perform many miracles?'" Here's the key, verse 23. "Then I will tell them plainly, 'I never knew you. Away from me, you evil doers.'" Verse 23 is telling because it gives us an understanding of the heart of that individual and their actions. The prophet Jeremiah paints a bleak picture of a false prophet. "Then the Lord said to me, 'The prophets are prophesying lies in my name. I have not sent them or appointed them or spoken to them. They are prophesying to you false visions, divinations, idolatries, and the delusions of their own minds.'" Jeremiah 14, verse 14. According to Zechariah, they spread false hope and false comfort. Let's go back to the words of the Lord Jesus. Watch out for false prophets. They come to you in sheep's clothing, but inwardly they are ferocious wolves. On the surface, all seems just right. Hold that thought. Stay tuned. This is Con Des Benedict.

Never take it for granted. Thanks for tuning in. This is Con Dispenedic. If you like what you're in this program, contact the station you're listening to. We'd love to hear from you. Check out the webpage. If you're into podcasts, Living in Faith with Pastor Con. I love the way that the Lord Jesus singles out the fruit of a prophet. We're looking at false prophets. I reckon that it's possible to be wrong yet righteous. We are fallible people and we make mistakes. But there is a difference between being a false prophet and being a fallible person who makes mistakes. The Lord Jesus says that a false prophet produces bad fruit. For example, an orange tree produces oranges, not kumquats or lemons. Verse 16, Matthew 7, by their fruit you'll recognize them. Do people pick grapes from thorn bushes or figs from thistles? Likewise, every good tree bears good fruit, but a bad tree bears bad fruit. Over time, this becomes evident. Verse 20, thus, by their fruit, you will recognize them, said the Lord Jesus. And then we have the scariest, most stern of warnings. Verses 21, right down to 23. Not everyone who says to me, Lord, Lord, will enter the kingdom of heaven, but only the one who does the will of my Father who is in heaven. Many will say to me on that day, Lord, Lord, did we not prophesy in your name and in your name drive out demons and in your name perform many miracles? Then I will tell them plainly, I never knew you. Away from me, you evildoers. I believe that eventually evil becomes evident. This is what the Lord Jesus calls them, evildoers. I also believe that we're living in a time that the Bible has forewarned us about. I never cease to marvel at the Old Testament and the words of the prophets, sometimes not knowing why they wrote what they wrote, but they wrote it. They spoke of an issue in their day, but one also that has an impact in the future. Woe to those who call evil good and good evil, who put darkness for light and light for darkness, who put bitter for sweet and sweet for bitter. Isaiah chapter 5, verse 20. Is it possible there will be those who are going to call evil good and good evil? I'll leave that up to you to think about. The words of the Apostle Paul, stern warning of the future to young Timothy. But mark this, there'll be terrible times in the last days. People will be lovers of themselves, lovers of money, boastful, proud, abusive, disobedient to their parents, ungrateful, unholy, without love, unforgiving, slanderous, without self-control, brutal, not lovers of the good, treacherous, rash, conceited, lovers of pleasure rather than lovers of God, having a form of godliness but denying its power, have nothing to do with such people. Here are the words of the Lord Jesus in Matthew 24. You will hear of wars and rumors of wars, but see to it that you are not alarmed. Such things must happen, but the end is still to come. Hold that thought. Stay tuned. This is Con Dispenedic.

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0: 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This is Con Despinedic. 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Involved with Christian broadcasting since 2010. Let's continue our journey through the Gospel of Matthew. In my last session, I spent a bit of time on the topic of false prophets. In Matthew 7, we're given a stern warning concerning the end time, particularly false prophets. Let's just spend a little more time looking at this topic. And then, probably in our next session, we're going to look at the parable the Lord Jesus taught from verses 24 onwards in Matthew 7. Here's a helpful passage. The words of the Apostle Paul to the Church at Thessalonica, chapter 4, verses 13 to 18. Time won't permit for us to dissect it, but I want to whet your appetite. Brothers and sisters, we do not want you to be uninformed about those who fall asleep in death, so that you do not grieve like the rest of mankind, who have no hope. For we believe that Jesus died and rose again, and so we believe that God will bring with Jesus those who have fallen asleep in him, according to the Lord's word. We tell you that we who are still alive, who are left until the coming of the Lord, will certainly not precede those who have fallen asleep. For the Lord himself will come down from heaven with a loud command, with the voice of the archangel, and with the trumpet call of God. And the dead in Christ will rise first. After that, we who are still alive and are left will be caught up together with them in the clouds to meet the Lord in the air. And so we will be with the Lord forever. Therefore, encourage one another with these words. Paul wanted the church to understand that there will be a time when history as we know it will be culminated. I also found 1 Corinthians chapter 15 very helpful when looking at this passage. When you get a chance, read through it. Another thing that stirs my heart in relation to this is found in the words of the Apostle Paul to the Philippians. You see, he's got a personal dilemma. In verse 23, he says, I'm torn between the two. I desire to depart and be with Christ, which is better by far. His dilemma? Should I hang around and help you guys, nurture you, and draw you closer to Christ? Or should I go and be with the Lord for an eternity? Nevertheless, we are in the here and now. Here's a good question. What is our priority in the here and now? Paul answers that for us. Romans 14, verse 8. If we live, we live for the Lord. If we die, we die for the Lord. So whether we live or die, we belong to the Lord. Yes, there will be a culmination of history as we know it. There'll be a judgment. And we are encouraged to encourage one another as we look forward to the future. Stay tuned. This is Con Despinedic.
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3: 12 years ago, I found out that I had an incurable cancer that I still walk with today. And we didn't have kids back then, and we do now. And they're real young, yet we're trying to figure out, how do we tell our kids about my cancer? Everybody that they know that has had cancer has now passed away, and so it's just kind of a weird topic. But in this past season, it's been hitting me, what if Jesus is actually enough to walk them through this? What if he's actually enough to walk my wife through this, whatever happens with me? What if he's enough for me in my life? The answer's been no, he's not enough, but I'm hoping that as I move forward that Jesus would be more than enough for actually my day-to-day life and my family's life. So this is one of my wrestling songs called Great Reward.

0: Always a privilege, always a pleasure to spend some time with you. This is Con Despinadic. Check out my podcast, Living in Faith with Pastor Con. In an earlier session, I read to you from 2 Timothy chapter 3, verses 1 to 5. I was going to move on, but I really need to get back to that. Why? Because there's something niggling in the back of my heart in relation to the end time, and perhaps today. The Apostle Paul in 2 Timothy chapter 3 describes what the atmosphere of the world is going to be like. There will be terrible times in the last days. People will be lovers of themselves, lovers of money, boastful, proud, abusive, disobedient to their parents, ungrateful, unholy, without love, unforgiving, slanderous, without self-control, brutal, not lovers of good, treacherous, rash, conceited, lovers of pleasure rather than lovers of God, having a form of godliness but denying its power, have nothing to do with such people, says the Apostle Paul. What a challenge. Can you see parallels with what's happening in today's world? I suppose this is the reason why I couldn't get away from it. Lovers of money, boastful, proud, abusive, and so on. There are many warnings in the scriptures. In 1 Timothy chapter 4, verse 1, the Apostle Paul again warns God's people. The Spirit clearly says that in latter times, some will abandon the faith and follow deceiving spirits and things taught by demons. The problem can be from within the church. Wolves in sheep's clothing. One startling and sad truth is that the early church had to struggle with not only external problems, but problems within. I wonder if it's the same today. The Gospel Coalition some time ago gave us a list of key problems of the early church. Persecution, that's external. Jewish and Gentile divisions from within. They're a baby church. They're converted Jews, converted Gentiles. They're clashing at two cultures. Heresies and false teachings. Within the church, a group called the Gnostics, they viewed the body as evil and infiltrated the teaching of the church. Docetism, those who denied the true humanity of the Lord Jesus. And there were false prophets, combining Christian belief with paganism. There were internal moral issues, immature believers, sexual immorality, and a lack of church discipline. Suspicion, misunderstanding. There was internal disunity, factions over leadership. Can you see certain parallels in today's church? False prophets, end-time philosophy, stuff that's happening in the here and now. All the more reason for us to walk circumspectly, to have our eyes open and to cling tightly to the Lord Jesus. The Lord Jesus in Matthew 7 warns us. It's a good warning. I hear him saying, hey guys, be concerned, watch out for false prophets, and you can tell a false prophet by the way they live and what they say. I believe that all teaching must be Christ-centered and consistent with good biblical principles. Stay tuned. This is Con Despinadic.
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Always a privilege, always an honour to spend time with This Is Condes Benedict. Please continue to pray for the needs of this radio station. If you like what you hear, contact the station using the webpage. Really would love to hear from you. I left you with the following statement. I believe that all teaching must be Christ-centred and consistent with good biblical principles. Now, how can we define Christ-centred and good biblical principles? It's one thing to throw out a sentence, another to define it. I want to do it as simplest way as possible. Now, I know that some would say, but there's more. Alas, there is always more. Simply put, we must start with God, His character, His holiness, and His love and compassion towards His creation. I must understand that I am His creation. I'm made in His image. From there, I move on to the concept of sin and the rebellion of the human heart. Even the nicest of us realizes that in the depths of our heart, evil lies. We must not gloss over the consequences of sin and the need for forgiveness and reconciliation with God the Father. It's obvious that I cannot save myself. I cannot fix me. I must look beyond myself to God's remedy for sin. God did not send a man to fix it. God did not send an angel to fix it. God became like us to fix it. I love the way the Apostle John reveals this to us. If you go to John chapter 1, in the beginning was the Word, and the Word was with God, and the Word was God. He was with God in the beginning. Through Him all things were made. Without Him, nothing was made that has been made. The eternal Word, we're told, became flesh in verse 12. We beheld His glory, the one and only Lord Jesus. Now this is verified by the writings of the author of Hebrews and the Apostle Paul. Hebrews 1, for example, describes the Lord Jesus. But in these last days, He has spoken to us by His Son, whom He appointed heir of all things, through whom also He made the universe. The Son is the radiance of God's glory and the exact representation of His being, sustaining all things by His powerful word. In the words of the Apostle Paul in Colossians and then Philippians, "For in Christ all the fullness of the deity lives in bodily form, and in Christ you have been brought to fullness. He is the head over every power and authority." Philippians 2, "In your relationships with one another, have the same mindset as Christ Jesus, who, being the very nature God, did not consider equality with God something to be used to His own advantage. Rather, He made Himself nothing by taking the very nature of a servant, being made in human likeness, and being found in appearance as a man, He humbled Himself by becoming obedient to death, even death on a cross." And most importantly, God's remedy for sin can only be seen in the Lord Jesus. "For God so loved the world that He gave His one and only Son, that whoever believes in Him shall not perish but have eternal life. For God did not send His Son into the world to condemn the world, but to save the world through Him. Whoever believes in Him is not condemned, but whoever does not

0: believe stands condemned already because they have not believed in the name of God's one and only Son. Stay tuned. 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

0: Hey, it's Chris here. Appeal week might be finished, but appeal month is still going strong. Speaking life, speaking Jesus, and doing so with love that you might have him more abundantly. So coming your way Mondays until the end of June is Love Life Local. How appealing is that? Well, I'm having fun.
1: This is Condis Benedict. What a privilege. Well, it's time to end today's program. We've been working through Matthew chapter 7. We've looked at the words of the Lord Jesus. Do you know that we have the gift of asking and receiving? The Lord Jesus invited us to take advantage of God the Father's love. Matthew skillfully reiterates what the Lord has taught in the Sermon on the Mount. The Lord Jesus warns the church of false prophets. He tells us that their lifestyle will give us a strong understanding as to what is true and what is false. I tried to encourage you to fix your eyes on the Lord Jesus, irrespective of whatever difficulties there may be. In our last couple of sessions, I went over the following statement that I made. I believe that all teaching must be Christ-centered and consistent with good biblical principles. We start with the nature of God, then look at the Lord Jesus. It's always a good thing to ask the question, who are you, Lord Jesus? John chapter 1, verse 1, and Hebrews chapter 1, Philippians chapter 2, and Colossians answer this question. He is God made man for our salvation, and as such, challenges us to turn to him. Matthew 7 ends with a life-challenging, a life-changing parable. Of all those who have stood on their soapbox, the Lord Jesus is the only one who said, I'm the way, the truth, the life. No one can come to the Father except they come through me. You want to know about God? Turn to me, said the Lord Jesus. You want to know about the meaning of life? Turn to me. You want to know about death? Turn to me. I am the resurrection and the life, said the Lord Jesus. You want forgiveness? Turn to me. You want real contentment? Turn to me. You want real peace? Turn to me. Let's check out this parable as we bring Matthew chapter 7 to a close. Therefore, everyone who hears these words of mine and puts them into practice is like a wise man who built his house on a rock. The rain came down and the streams rose and the winds blew and beat against that house. Yet it did not fall because it had its foundation on the rock. But everyone who hears these words of mine and does not put them into practice is like a foolish man who built his house on sand. The rain came down, the streams rose, and the winds blew and beat against that house, and it fell with a great crash. Note the crowd's reaction to what the Lord Jesus said to them. When Jesus finished speaking, the crowds were surprised at his teaching. He taught them like someone with authority and not like the teachers of the law of Moses. For the best of foundations, we must heed the words of the Lord Jesus. Therefore, everyone who hears these words of mine and puts them into practice is like a wise man who built his house on the rock. Otherwise, we will fall with a great crash. Until we meet again, may God wonderfully bless you and your family. Oh, by the way, what foundation have you chosen? This is Con Des Benedict.
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3: Good to see you, my friend, across the desk.
2: And very good to see you. It's bracing weather.
3: Yes, a little bit.
2: You like it?
3: Look, I don't mind it. I think I've realised that I enjoy seasons.
2: Yes. I do too, and we've talked before about our favourite seasons, and I think both of us, we rather enjoy autumn and spring, but I like winter. Bracing is the word that I would use on some occasions, but I'll tell you what I like about them. I like woolly knitted jumpers, pullovers. Oh.
3: Do you have a selection of fun woolly knitted jumpers in your wardrobe?
2: No, very plain.
3: You don't have like a crazy Christmas jumper or something like that?
2: No, but I'm open to it if any listener is.
3: If anyone knits?
2: Yes, yes. No, I just like the wraparound feeling of a jumper, a knitted jumper, and I've got a a wife who's a very good knitter. But it sort of also reminds me about the love of God. You know, when you put it on, I'm surrounded by the love of God as well.
3: That's a nice thought. Yeah. Well, other than your wonderful insights, which you always bring, what topic do you have today?
2: Well, I'm about to embark on two programs, and I'm going to be looking at hymns from different Christian traditions, a traditional one and a contemporary one from, in today's program, just three denominations, and then next week another three, and then in the future further ones, because I can't cover it all in with just six denominations. There are many expressions of Christian worship and Christian tradition and Christian life. How about you?
3: Well, I've gone with a theme also actually across the next 2 weeks, which is really about our human experience in weakness. So hymns that cover our expressions of anxiety and fear and weakness and offer comfort and crying out to God. So I guess that language for seasons of struggle is my theme.
2: Yes.
3: Yeah. So looking forward to hearing from you. I think one of the things that stood out as we've gone through our themes together is the strengths too of some denominations in how they write hymns. I mean, the Methodists had a huge impact, for example, but everybody's got a flavour and a DNA and something to bring to the table, which I think is wonderful.
2: Yes, absolutely so. And a lot of comfort is going to be found in the hymns, the language of comfort and hope and love. You're going to be dealing with that.
3: Sounds great. So I'm doing things just a little bit differently. I've got a theme, I've got potentially a key lyric for the hymn that I've selected, and then I'm going to give some information around who wrote it, who composed it, and then who's actually singing and bringing it to us today. So the first hymn that I have is Jesus, I Come. Now, the theme moves deliberately out of personal failure, despair, that unrest and intense fear into safety, calm, and emotional healing. So one of the key lyrics is, out of my shameful failure and loss, Jesus, I come, Jesus, I come. The lyricist is William T. Sleeper, and the tune was composed by George C. Stebbins. It was written around 1887, both the lyrics and the tune. And the common tune for this is actually called I Am Coming. Well, here it is from Bill and Gloria Gaither, Jesus I Come, featuring Wesley Pritchard, Joy Gardner, Charlotte Ritchie, and Mike Allen.

Well, today I'm going to bring hymns from the Lutheran, Salvation Army and Presbyterian traditions to our program. First, a traditional one and then a contemporary one. Now, I've had to take advice because I can't speak authoritatively for either of those three churches about the hymns they choose. So, first, to the Lutheran tradition and hymns. Lutheran hymnody is traditionally based on robust theology, rich choral music and strong singing. And one of the most famous Lutheran hymns that illustrates this is Martin Luther's A Mighty Fortress Is Our God. This hymn was written between 1527 and 1529, and it's a timeless anthem of hope and spiritual resilience. Martin Luther based the hymn on Psalm 46, a psalm which describes God as our refuge and strength, a very present help in trouble. However, some historians believe that the hymn's words arise out of an actual personal experience and from the time Martin Luther spent in the fortress that was Wartburg Castle during a secret confinement there, where the thick castle walls served as his literal refuge. Well, personally, with our knowledge of Luther's knowledge and love of the scriptures, I venture to suggest the words of the psalm might just be the real source of his inspiration from that time of confinement. The lovely Gracias Choir bring us their arrangement of Luther's great hymn.

0: This hymn has the theme of finding peace in times of deep grief, panic, uncertainty. The key lyric is, "Be still, my soul. The hour is hastening on when we shall be forever with the Lord, when disappointment, grief and fear shall cease." Written by Katharina von Schlegel in German and translated by Jane L. Borthwick. The tune's composer is Jean Sibelius, and it was written, the text in 1752, translated in 1855, and the tune for Finlandia in 1899. So a few contributions across time there. This arrangement is by Alana Glover Music, and we have to thank Emu Music. So Emu is an Australian private record label and publishing company, and from the Sydney Anglicans, .net, it says this. So Rob Smith and Nikki Chiswell had known each other for years, so they met up with Philip Percival, music teacher and Dubbo native who'd come to Sydney to study at Moore College. Each had been writing songs for their respective churches, and there was a desire to get more music out there for other congregations to sing, so they did. And the result in 2001 was Emu Music. At that time, within evangelical circles, there were not many ways that you could have songs published, let alone recorded at a high standard, says Percival. Now, Emu stands for Evangelical Music. Did you know that, Ron?
1: I didn't.
0: Well, now you do. They say that they wanted to do something that brought some professionalism into the space, and so they actually had to establish both a record company and a publishing label to do it. Well, thanks to Emu Music, we have Be Still, My

This is Traditional Hymns of Praise on 105.1 Life FM, Bendigo's Positive Choice. Well, we've had a Lutheran traditional hymn, now to a contemporary one. Martin Luther firmly believed that music was a powerful theological tool, and by writing hymns in German rather than in the Latin, he made worship accessible to everyday people of his day in the German nation, rather than relying on religious middlemen, that is, other people, to write a hymn for them. Strong biblical and theological sound teaching expressed in hymns is still an important part of Lutheran worship today. So one is likely to hear a contemporary hymn, still with biblical and theological depth, that might be sung today in a Lutheran service. Well, such a hymn is In Christ Alone. And this hymn was written in 2001. It was a collaboration between Northern Irish composer Keith Getty and English songwriter Stuart Townend. These two men, frustrated by a lack of theological depth in modern worship songs, set out to write a hymn that told the entire gospel story. In Christ Alone is a highly valued hymn today across different Christian traditions, and is often thought of as being a modern creed that, when we sing it, takes us through Christ's birth, death, resurrection, and ultimate victory over sin and death.

Brahim, about fear, that one's personal faith is too weak to endure hard times, we have, "He will hold me fast." The key lyric, "When I fear my faith will fail, Christ will hold me fast. When the tempter would prevail, he will hold me fast." Really good to remember that. The lyricist, the original, was Ada Ruth Habershon, around about 1906. And then there's a modern adaptation and tune by Matt Merker, courtesy of Getty Music. The date written, the original was about, as I said, 1906, and the modern version around 2013. So just over 100 years, the difference between those two. And it's interesting if you were to compare the different sounds. The common tune is Merker's "He Will Hold Me Fast." Now, it's performed by Sila at the Sing Conference 2019. And from allmusic.com, they say that Sila formed in the late 90s with siblings Todd and Nicole Smith and their friend Alan Hall. The Smiths spent much of their youth growing up in what was then called Zaire in Africa, where their parents were missionaries. And they're known for their warmly delivered worship music. They actually emerged to acclaim with their 1999 version of "Be Still My Soul," and are now multiple Dove Award winners with over 25 years in the gospel music industry. So here they are with "He Will Hold Me Fast."

Now to the first of two hymns that just might be heard or sung at a worship service of the Salvation Army. The Salvation Army has a strong association with music, particularly with band music. And just how stirring is the music of a Salvation Army band with brass instruments, percussion, and of course that wonderful instrument, the timbrel. There's a saying associated with the Army's attitude to music and worship. Many will know it. Officers and members often say, well, why should the devil have the best music? Examples of traditional Salvation Army hymns would be the one, O Boundless Salvation, or Send the Fire, and the hymn we're about to hear, which is I'll Go in the Strength of the Lord, which is a hymn of faith and dependence on God's power. The words were written in 1870 by Edward Turney, an American Baptist pastor, author, and professor of biblical criticism, and the musical arrangement widely sung today was composed by Ivor Vasanka. The hymn is brought to us now by the Rugby England Salvation Army band and singers.

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1: So, Ron, as I was preparing for this particular program and selections, I came across this idea of language. And I guess language in terms of my program today would be the language in seasons of struggle, language in times of fear or uncertainty. But I was also thinking about how important language is to be able to express ourselves in prayer and in worship in something that makes sense to us. That's part of human expression, isn't it?
0: It certainly is. And have you found that some people feel you've got to have the right language for prayer or for speaking about God? What do you make of that?
1: I think that's a very large topic, Bishop Ron, that you've just raised. Yeah, and I do think we need to be careful that we retain the reverence of God and the honour of God, but we don't put him in a box and keep him away from people. And it's very easy to do that if we come up with the idea that he's got to be spoken about in certain ways or in the traditions of the past, for example. And I'm thinking more in terms of, it could be, let's just give some examples. You are presenting denominations today. Well, each denomination is going to have its own language, isn't it?
0: Yes, that's true.
1: So if one says to the other, well, our language is better than your language, then we're automatically sort of being self-selective, aren't we, with our ability to worship. So some denominations enjoy liturgical style, and that is part of the language of that community. And then others would define themselves more in terms of a contemporary way of coming to God. And I think we need to be really careful not to say, well, one's right, one's wrong or whatever, but to honour the fact that they are different expressions and they enable people to define a language. So it then extends in my mind to people feeling like they are going to find their language in a particular denomination as well. There's, if you compare, let's say, 2 millennia ago, what do you think the language was like in the early church, apart from the physical language of the differences there? But how would they have spoken about their faith? I just find that really quite fascinating, how they would have worshipped and expressed themselves. And you go back to King David and you look at his language, poetic, expressive, full, and then he's dancing before the Lord radically and getting eyeballed by his wife. That's radical worship language, isn't it?
0: Oh, it certainly is.
1: Yeah.
0: But, I find the language of the Psalms quite radical, and they remind me that it's best to use language that tells it as it is when you address God. God's open to that. God's not restricted to one language.
1: He knows what we want to say anyway, doesn't he?
0: Yes.
1: Yes. No, you're right. He's not restricted to one language.
0: Yes.
1: And we do need to find room to allow for those different expressions or even seasons. For example, lament.
0: Yes.
1: I think in the West we're uncomfortable with too much emotion. Potentially coming from that British stock,
0: stiff
1: upper lip and all of that. So, but we need to have times of lament because we now know psychologically the damage that is done when we stuff things down.
0: Yes.
1: But imagine if we could work that through with God in lament.
0: Yes. And how necessary it is for us to learn the language of lamentation.
1: There's a topic for you, Ron.
0: It certainly is.
1: The theme for my next hymn is about embracing human frailty, spiritual instability perhaps, and the constant tendency to maybe have a little wander. Here's the key lyric. Prone to wander, Lord, I feel it. Prone to leave the God I love. Here's my heart, O take and seal it. Well, that of course came from Come Thou Fount of Every Blessing. The lyricist was Robert Robinson. And the tune most commonly attributed is John Wyeth, the compiler. The melody is likely early American folk. This song was written in about 1758, but we have a song here that's actually been added to in the creative style of Chris Tomlin. Now, similar to what he did with Amazing Grace, where he turned it into the version with My Chains Fell Off, we have Come Thou Fount with an I Will Sing refrain added from a 2016 Sparrow Records. So I hope that you enjoy this particular version of the hymn by Chris Tomlin.

The Salvation Army is certainly not just known for their bands and musical tradition. They're known also for their commitment to evangelistic outreach, ministry, and being there when there's need in the community. The hymns Salvation Army folk sing usually reflect the foundational salvationist theology of relying on God's grace rather than on one's human strength. A contemporary hymn that one might just hear or sing at a Salvation Army service of worship might be Holy Ground, the words of which were written in 1983 by a 19-year-old Garen Davis for the upcoming dedication of a new church building. And the words were inspired to him by the account of Moses at the burning bush, that wonderful account that's found in the book of Exodus, where God commands Moses to take off his sandals because the ground he's standing on is holy. Well, this hymn is a reminder to people at worship that God's presence is anywhere and everywhere, and it's sacred. The hymn is brought to us now by the Tustin Ranch Songsters of the Salvation Army.

Hispanic tradition of his New Mexico homeland, an aficionado of American and Irish folk, as well as the Spanish-oriented music he grew up with. Ortega also studied early music and hymns as part of his education. You will often see him hanging out with people like the Gettys. Here is Fernando with I Need Thee Every Hour.

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Now to hymns traditional and contemporary that might just be found in the worship in a Presbyterian church. Hymns in the Presbyterian tradition will reflect sound reform theology, celebrate the majesty of God, the grace of Jesus Christ, and the strength or comfort found in the Bible. And some of the many much-loved traditional hymns that might be sung in Presbyterian worship will include "The Lord is My Shepherd," "Praise to the Lord, the Almighty, the King of Creation," "Amazing Grace," and the moving hymn I've chosen is "It Is Well With My Soul." Regular listeners to this program will be familiar with the story. This is a hymn that has a backstory, a profound, unimaginable tragedy lies behind it. Written by Horatio Spafford in 1873, the words are a powerful testimony of two parents who found peace in God despite a devastating loss of four young daughters, Annie, Maggie, Bessie, and Tanita, who drowned at sea when a ship the girls and their mother were sailing on sank in the Atlantic Ocean. Miraculously, their mother, Anna, survived. This powerful and moving hymn is brought to us now by a group known as Zero Eight.

0: I think many of us will resonate with this theme, that unnecessary burden of carrying anxiety alone instead of taking it to prayer. Well, what a friend we have in Jesus has the key lyric, "Oh, what peace we often forfeit, oh, what needless pain we bear," all because we do not carry everything to God in prayer. The lyricist is Joseph M. Scriven and the tune composer Charles C. Converse. It was written as a poem in 1855 and the tune was published in around 1865. And the tune is called Converse, although we would probably think of Converse in a different context. Have you ever owned a pair of Converses, Ron?
1: No. Have you?
0: I have, yes. Actually, they were very popular back in the 80s. And the socks, particularly, I do recall having a pair of those. Anyway, back to the story. Born in 1958, Alan Jackson made a highly successful award-winning career in music. And according to the website, Country Music Hall of Fame, he was inducted into that particular distinguished group in 2017. He's recorded many gospel songs and performed extensively with the Gaither Vocal Band, and I think he does a great job with What a Friend We Have in Jesus. Whoa.

A contemporary hymn that might just be sung in Presbyterian worship is titled Speak, O Lord. And this hymn was written in 2005 by Keith Getty and Stuart Townend. We heard another of the Getty and Townend hymns earlier in this program. It was In Christ Alone. Great hymn. Well, the writers wrote Speak, O Lord, because at the time they felt that the expectation of hearing God speak through God's word, the Bible, was fading in modern worship, and they wanted to create a hymn that prepares a congregation's hearts to receive God's word through the sermon and to remind worshippers of the important Christian truth that God is not silent. God speaks. The opening words are, Speak, O Lord, as we come to you to receive the food of your holy word. Take your truth, plant it deep in us, shape and fashion us in your likeness. This is a fine hymn, a hymn of invocation, sung just before the sermon in a service of worship. Speak.

0: 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Thank you for joining Ron and I. We hope that you've enjoyed the program. 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
1: 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And let's head on now to Forest Street.
2: 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My name is Philip Burns, and this is the podcast of St. John's Presbyterian Church in Forest Street, Bendigo.

0: On this morning's podcast, we come to our end of our series on the Book of Exodus with a second look at chapter 14. Our editors this morning are Charmian and Patricia, but now Matthew will lead us in prayer.
1: Let's come before our great God in prayer. Lord God, you are a great and awesome God. You created the world and everything in it. You created the mountains, the forests, and the very seas which you parted in our reading today. Help us to be reminded of your greatness as we recall your wonderful deeds to Israel. We confess that we are much like the Israelites. We love sin. We are captive at any sign of difficulty. We long for the way things were. And we are desperate. We can find ourselves in situations where we think we are alone. But Lord, help us to remember your greatness today, how you saved the Israelites by your hand and your hand alone, despite their weakness. We thank you for the ultimate gift to your people, not sending your people through the sea, but for the sending of your Son to die for them, for us. We thank you for sending your Son, Jesus. We thank you that he was the sinless sacrifice that could be in our stead. We thank you that even 2,000 years later, the knowledge of Jesus' death and resurrection goes even further than the Israelites passing through the sea and your wonderful power to save. We thank you for the resurrection of Jesus and what that means for us. We thank you that sin and disease and death is now far, or it will be far beyond us. We thank you that you have power over these things and power to save us. And thank you as well that Jesus even showed power over the wind and waves while he was on the earth. And thank you for his power over sin in our hearts as well. We pray that you will help us today, give us ears to hear and soft hearts. Help transform us by the power of your word into the likeness of your Son, Jesus. And we pray these things in Jesus' name. Amen.

So the first reading this morning is taken from the book of Exodus, chapter 14, from verse 15 through to 31. The Lord said to Moses, "Why do you cry to me? Tell the people of Israel to go forward. Lift up your staff and stretch out your hand over the sea and divide it, that the people of Israel may go through the sea on dry ground. And I will harden the hearts of the Egyptians so that they shall go in after them, and I will get glory over Pharaoh and all his hosts, his chariots and his horsemen. And the Egyptians shall know that I am the Lord, when I have gotten glory over Pharaoh, his chariots, and his horsemen." Then the angel of the Lord, who was going before the host of Israel, moved and went behind them. And the pillar of cloud moved from before them and stood behind them, coming between the host of Egypt and the host of Israel. And there was the cloud and the darkness, and it lit up the night without one coming near the other all night. Then Moses stretched out his hand over the sea, and the Lord drove the sea back by a strong east wind all night and made the sea dry land, and the waters were divided. And the people of Israel went into the midst of the sea on dry ground, the waters being a wall to them on their right hand and on their left. The Egyptians pursued and went in after them into the midst of the sea, all Pharaoh's horses, his chariots and his horsemen. And in the morning watch, the Lord in the pillar of fire and of cloud looked down on the Egyptian forces and threw the Egyptian forces into a panic, clogging their chariot wheels so that they drove heavily. And the Egyptians said, "Let us flee from before Israel, for the Lord fights for them against the Egyptians." And then the Lord said to Moses, "Stretch out your hand over the sea, that the water may come back upon the Egyptians, upon their chariots and upon their horsemen." So Moses stretched out his hand over the sea, and the sea returned to its normal course when the morning appeared. And as the Egyptians fled into it, the Lord threw the Egyptians into the midst of the sea. The waters returned and covered the chariots and the horsemen of all the hosts of Pharaoh that had followed them into the sea. Not one of them remained. But the people of Israel walked on dry ground through the sea, the waters being a wall to them on their right hand and on their left. Thus the Lord saved Israel that day from the hand of the Egyptians. And Israel saw the Egyptians dead on the seashore. Israel saw the great power that the Lord used against the Egyptians. So the people feared the Lord, and they believed in the Lord and in his servant Moses.

The second reading is from Psalm 106. Praise the Lord. Oh, give thanks to the Lord, for he is good, for his steadfast love endures forever. Who can utter the mighty deeds of the Lord or declare all his praise? Blessed are they who observe justice, who do righteousness at all times. Remember me, O Lord, when you show favour to your people. Help me when you save them, that I may look upon the prosperity of your chosen ones, that I may rejoice in the gladness of your nation, that I may glory for your inheritance. Both we and our fathers have sinned. We have committed iniquity. We have done wickedness. Our fathers, when they were in Egypt, did not consider your wondrous works. They did not remember the abundance of your steadfast love, but rebelled by the sea, at the Red Sea. Yet he saved them for his name's sake, and he might have known his mighty power. He rebuked the Red Sea, and it became dry, and he led them through the deep as through a desert. So he saved them from the hand of the foe and redeemed them from the power of the enemy. And the waters covered their adversaries. Not one of them was left. Then they believed his word and sang his praise.

that word we want to hear now as we come to this wonderful text. Please grant to us that we might have a glimpse of the things you did and the things you're going to do, that we might learn in every way from the wonderful salvation story of your people, that we might testify also, as the people of Israel did on the further banks of the Red Sea, as they burst into song, so may we also express our hope and trust, our certainty of our faith that we have in you, for we ask it and all this in Jesus' name. Amen. Well, here we are at the last of these messages in the book of Exodus for now, the 13th in this series and the eventual climax of the story. And we're standing, as it were, among the Israelites on the shores of the Red Sea. And though we've made our way steadily through these chapters of Exodus with the climax of the story building and building, it's only been in chapters 13 and 14 that we've been with these people after their rescue from Egypt and deliverance from the clutches of Pharaoh. But if you remember back to where we were last week, all that seems to be hanging by a thread. Though we have seen that God was leading his people away from Pharaoh on the path that he chose for them, a Pharaoh and his army were now hot on the heels of the people. And to put it mildly, the people were trapped. They were stuck between the mountains and the sea, like sitting ducks for Pharaoh's mighty army to swoop right in on them and carry them back to where they had just come from. And in all of that, in all of the expectancy and all the confidence of the people, it's just evaporated, replaced with an impending sense of doom and bitter complaints against Moses, just like they did when things went bad in chapter 5. And just like they would do when things go wrong in the desert journey ahead of them. But for now, here is the scene. The people are paralyzed by fear. The Egyptians are coming up quickly and fully armed, and the only instructions that Moses has had for them is to stand still. Do nothing, for on this day they would see what God had promised them all along, that they would see his glory, and Pharaoh and all the world would know that he is the Lord and there is none beside of him. And all of this is going to come together in this one major event that brings to a head the 430 years of frustration and bondage and captivity as God shows his right arm. God gives a glimpse of his glory, his power, his judgment, and the wonder of his salvation. As here he puts the whole matter to bed and ends all the debate and banishes fear and sees his people through the waters to safety. Three things to note. First, in verses 15 to 18, we see how God was glorified by encouraging them forward. All the waiting is over. The time has come at last. The climactic battle is now, but also is the time for faith is now. And God comes to Moses in verse 15 and says something that I think is unique in all of the scriptures. It may be the most enigmatic statement found with regard to this subject in all of the scriptures. Notice how the Lord says to Moses, "Why are you crying out to me?" Now, this is an amazing thing. The children of Israel are surrounded by the Egyptians on the one side and the sea on the other, and they begin to cry out to God for aid and to Moses to pray for that help. And God's response is, "Why are you crying out to me?" Now, if you'd been there and if you'd been in a light moment of irreverence, would you have been tempted to stand back and say, "Well, am I missing something here?
I think it's self-evident why I'm crying out to you, God. But the Lord's response to Moses was, tell them to stop crying out to me and go forward. You see, what God is saying to Moses is, this is not a time for prayer. This is a time for action. Because God had already answered the praying part. God already knew their predicament. In fact, he planned it all along. So instead of stopping and asking why, the people should have been ready to go, okay, we're ready to roll. We're ready to move, God. But again, we hear Moses say, okay, God, but which way's forward? Is it forward toward the Egyptians, like that way? Or is it forward into the sea? And the Lord, of course, answers the question in the very next verse. In verse 16, he says, as for you, lift up your staff, stretch out your hand over the sea and divide it. Now, I'm pretty sure that this must have taken Moses by surprise. One of those things he didn't see coming, that God would actually part the sea and bring the people through the waters on dry land, taking them from the place of extreme difficulty, of maximum stress and absolute vulnerability, to the place of final release, to peace and to safety. And in this, Moses serves as an instrument, just lifting his staff. And why did he even need to do that? To emphasize that what was about to happen was not some amazing natural coincidence, even though Bible commentators often seek to argue that. No, this is God's doing. He causes the strong easterly to blow and blow and blow all night in order to part the waters. And he causes the hearts of Pharaoh and the Egyptians to be even further hardened so that they would pursue the Israelites right into the depths of the sea. And he would do these things to display the size and the wonder of his glory. One more thing about this first section. Here the command to go forward is a command to exercise faith because there is difficulty, there's a sea in front of them, and the author of Hebrews knows this. And that's why he says in Hebrews 11:29, by faith Israel passed through the Red Sea. It's an amazing moment when God says to Moses, okay, Moses, lead them forward. Moses looks out and there's just this great big sea in front of them. And God says, go forward. And by faith, they believe what they cannot yet see and start walking towards it. Secondly, in verses 19 to 20, God was glorified by protecting them from behind. As we have heard, his people are trapped on the shores of the sea. The Egyptian armies are now upon them. So what does God do apart from telling them to move forward by faith? He does this. The pillar of fire and cloud that had been leading them and guiding them now circle around to the back of the camp and plant themselves between the Egyptians and the Israelites. And God himself becomes the protective barrier or the shield or the bulwark of his people. Isn't it interesting then, this expression in verse 19, then the angel of God, which had been going before the camp. Now, there's a lot there and we can't cover it all, but notice how the angel of God is identified with the pillar of cloud. Now, there are a couple of reasons perhaps why that's so. Firstly, it says that because the children of Israel knew that the pillar of cloud and fire were not some sort of inanimate magical objects. They were visible representations of the presence of God with his people. But to emphasize that they were visible representations of God, the pillar of fire and cloud are identified here as the angel of God. Now, the people of Israel surely knew by now that God was not visible to the eye. They probably knew that the pillar and fire were representations of the God they served. But when they hear that the angel of God moves his position to the rear of the camp, they would have understood
that this is the action of God directly intervening for his people in placing himself in between, interposing himself in between them and their enemies. Isn't that a glorious picture of God's protection? Right at the moment of your greatest need, he plants himself in between his people and their enemies. Then there's one other interesting thing in verse 20, which is a hard verse to translate. The best translators struggle at it, but what's clear is that in the pillars of fire and cloud that the children of Israel knew, which gave them light, now become a source, not of light, but of darkness and utter confusion to the Egyptians. Joshua 24, verse 7 recalls the fact that the Egyptians were kept in darkness, making it impossible for them to see what was happening up ahead as the seas were parting all through that night. Take careful note of that distinction. God's people were in the light and had light and could walk forward into the light, even through the parted sea, while those who were not his people were in darkness and had no light and could only stumble ahead, if at all. And their eyes were held from seeing the glory of the Lord so near to them. Does that remind you of something? Does it remind you of how Paul says that unbelievers cannot see the light of the glory of Christ because the devil has blinded their eyes? Because they walk in confusion and darkness? Does it remind you how often Jesus talked about those who follow him are walking in the light, while those who do not are living in and destined for greater darkness? Does it remind you that John says that God is light, and those who walk in the light know the cleansing and forgiveness of sin, while those who deny sin and do not walk in the light only end up in deeper darkness, and we might add confusion? These things are true, aren't they? And they're illustrated here for us quite dramatically. Thirdly, in verses 21 to 28, God was glorified by taking them through. Saving them, that is, through the sea. This was not some amazing confluence of natural phenomenon, of an unparalleled low tide in salt marshes so they could walk across in shallow water and it looked like it was dry land. Neither was it what one little boy said in response to his mum's question about what he'd learned in Sunday school that day. "Well, mum," he said, "our teacher told us how God sent Moses on a rescue mission to get them across the sea. When he got there, he had his engineers build a pontoon bridge and all the people walked across safely. And he used his walkie-talkie to radio headquarters and call in an airstrike. They sent in bombers to blow up the bridge and all the Israelites were saved." "Oh, come on now," said Mum. "Is that really what your teacher taught you?" "Well, no, but if I told you what really happened, you'd never believe it. Instead, we bring to mind, as we come to the parting of the sea, that the parting of the sea to create land was just what God had done way back in creation week, Genesis 1. When God created the world, he separated the sea from the dry land in his work of creation. And we see this parallel here in the work of redemption. We are seeing a new creation in God's redemption. And Moses is wanting us to see that what God does in redeeming his people is just like what God did in the creation of the world. This is his power. This is the same power at work, redeeming his people by an outstretched hand. And that outstretched hand of his is symbolized in the outstretched arm of Moses, by which, through God's power, the Lord sent that wind all night. Think about that for a minute. Where are the people of Israel? They're on the west side of the Red Sea. Where does the wind come from? Well, it comes from the east. They have to stand there how long? Most of the night, and watch the sea part from the other side. So for the people, there's this overnight exercise of faith.
watching the waters part from ahead of you in the distance, and yet all the time aware that the enemy is behind you and about to pounce, and then when the time comes, go through with the walls of water on your right and left and yet dry underfoot. It's not something that happens every day. Note again, the description indicates that this was miraculous, something that doesn't happen in an instant, but over a length of time, as 600,000 men and probably three times as many women and children go forward in faith. It would be well in the night before the Egyptians will attempt to follow them. And when they do, God so shows his glory and he shows his grace as well through the parting of the sea. None of the children could ever say, I did something in order to get across the Red Sea. I had an important part to play. You know, my good works contributed to the parting of the sea. God had put them at a point where there was just literally nothing they could contribute to their salvation. Just believe it and go. And they did. So we read in verses 23 to 28 that as soon as the sea was opened and the path made clear, the Egyptians resumed their pursuit, and sometime between the hours of the morning watch, between 2 and 6, God brought the whole thing to an end. How he did it is not told us. Did he cause the wheels of their chariots to fall off? Did he cause the chariots to get bogged? Whatever the case was, they were not able to drive their chariots further. He frustrated the plans of the wicked, literally. And then when all were where he wanted them to be, he told Moses to drop his staff to bring back the water on them. Do you see the parallel to the flood of Noah? The children of Israel are spared, just like Noah and his family were spared. And the judgment of God upon the Egyptians was water, just as it had once been upon the whole world. And now the Egyptian armies know that the Lord truly is God. How it was that Moses recorded their words, I don't know. Perhaps some of the Israelites heard them screaming out in fear as they cried out to each other, turn back, for the Lord is fighting for them against us. Those words will basically be the words that Moses and Miriam will sing back to God in Exodus 15. Do we need to struggle with the death of the Egyptians, the death of Pharaoh and his armies? Not at all. God has even ordained the wrath of men to praise him, as it says in Psalm 76, verse 10. And his glory is seen in both the rescue of his people and the destruction of the Egyptians, which we're told about in verses 30 and 31, which wrap up this section here, that all Israel was saved that day from the hand of the Egyptians, and all Israel saw the Egyptians dead on the shore. And when all Israel saw the great power of the Lord, they put away their doubts and their fears, and they feared and they believed the Lord. So what do we have in the Exodus event? We have the way in which God once intervened in the course of the history of his people in this extraordinary way. There's nothing like the Exodus in all of the Old Testament until we get to the second Exodus in the books of Ezra and 2 Kings. Over and over again, this is the point to which the psalmist, the prophets, point back to this event when God rescued his people. And it's precisely the extremity of his people and their inability to help themselves in any natural way that serves to do what? It exalts his grace. Not because they were clever, not because there was some amazing confluence of events that allowed them to coincidentally escape, but because God himself intervened. But you know, there's an even greater intervention that the Lord God has done in the history of our world. When God interposed himself against an even greater enemy, the greatest the world has ever known. And here we're not thinking about humanity with their armies and
weapons or poverty or disease or lack of education, but sin, that enemy of your soul in which it lives and brings with it the consequence that all deserve the wrath of God, for all have sinned and fallen short of the glory of God. And though you deserve the judgment of God, one day on the cross, God interposed himself between his judgment and your best interest by sending his son to take your place. And there he took the punishment you deserved so that you might become the righteousness of God in him. And so we new covenant believers have seen God interpose himself in an even greater way than he did here. Remember that at this point in time, they didn't need suggestions on how to live a fulfilled life. They needed salvation. And God put himself in between his enemies and his people, making himself that shield for them, proving himself to be their redeemer, manifesting his glory, revealing the full extent of his grace, producing in his people a holy awe and a faith that his word can be trusted. Now, there's one final thing to note about this event. Earlier I said in this message to you that the crossing of the sea, quote, was God taking the people from the place of extreme difficulty, of maximum stress and absolute vulnerability to the place of final release, to peace and to safety. And he did that by taking them from one side through to the other through the depths, from certain judgment on the west side to life and freedom and joy and celebration on the east, captors judged in the process, evil swept away. Isn't this a picture of what's to come? Of true life ahead on the other side of death for those who are in Christ, where God's people gather and sing of the wonders that he's done, and yet also the other side of the coin of the judgment that comes to those who aren't God's people. That's why I can say to you, based on this Exodus event, and say it with all urgency, which side of the sea will you be on? Have you come to Christ? Have you fled to him for the salvation that he brings? For that's all you can do, isn't it? Salvation isn't something you earn. It's a rescue you get that you don't deserve. And there's nothing you can do but cry out for it. Nothing you can add to it. Nothing anyone can take from it. Nothing that anyone can undo about what Christ has done. Nothing, because he has done it all. And there is but a foretaste of what he will do for his people through his son. So we look to him. We seek him, we proclaim him, and we say he will save his people and he will save them forever. Let's pray. We come with grateful thanks to you, Heavenly Father, wonderful thanks that you saved your people through the sea. There was no way except to go through it. And just as there was no way that we'd be saved except the Lord Jesus would have to go through death for us, we thank

more than Moses, who would be himself that path through the wrath of God. So we pray for people around us and ourselves that we would not overlook that there is one way to be saved, and that through Christ. And we look to you, Lord, for when we face difficulties and trials of various kinds, you have a plan and a purpose in these too, to bring us through, not that we might escape them, but that we might learn of them and through them of your ways and your purposes. Hear our prayers, accept our thanks, in Jesus' name. Amen.

0: Well, that's all from us at St John's Presbyterian Church this Sunday morning. And again, we'd like to express our grateful thanks to Life FM for hosting this podcast each week at 9 a.m. My name is Philip Burns. It's been great to have you listen in via Life FM or via our website, bendigopc.org.au, where you can find all our contact details and information on how you too can come to know the salvation that comes by grace through faith in the Lord Jesus Christ. Join us again next Sunday at 9 a.m. on Life FM, or better still, join us at 10:30 a.m. in our church building on the corner of Forest and Mackenzie Streets in central Bendigo. Until then, may God grant you his peace, his blessing, and his grace this day in your walk with him and as you serve him for his glory.
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3: 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Visit life1051.org.au or call 5444 3512.